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12: A crash cleared from lanes in Berkeley, East 80 before University Avenue. You're still backed up from West Grand. We have a new crash in Foster City, eastbound 92 before Mariners Island. Everybody's on the right shoulder. Traffic's already heavy in the area. Daly City, somebody lost a table in the roadway. Northbound 280 before Eastmore, two right lanes.
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29: Hour three, our power hour. At the bottom of the hour, we'll be taking some calls. Those who want to get in wisely call early and they wait. I do my best to get to you. We don't have any guests, so that shouldn't be a problem. I will be on Hannity tonight, 9 p.m. Eastern Time. I hope you'll join us. And let's see here. Bear with me. Bear with me. Yep. Okay, so this guy, excuse me, cholera is really acting up today, Mr. Producer. Washington Free Beacon, another one of the great sites out there. Abdul Al-Sayed He's running for the Democrat nomination for the Senate in Michigan. And, you know, it drives me crazy that these Marxist Islamists who hate this country, who are very evil, even have a shot at winning these seats. It's just crazy. Abdul Al-Sayed wants Medicare for all from cradle to grave. His psychiatrist's wife does not accept Medicare or any insurance at all. Did you know that, Mr. Reducer? Wow. You might call him a hypocrite. All of these guys are. They're all very wealthy, or they tend to be. But they have no intention of doing what they want the rest of us to do. Dr. Sarah Jakukaku appears to have scrubbed an FAQ from her practice's website reading, "Do you accept my insurance?" The answer is no. Left-wing Michigan Senate candidate Abdul Al-Sayed supports universal health care through a single-payer Medicare for All system. I want to get into that in a second, too. That would cover every American from cradle to grave, quote-unquote. His wife, psychiatrist Sarah Jakukaku, you think I'm kidding? J-U-K-A-K-U. How do you pronounce it? Close enough, right? Does not take Medicare or any other insurance plan, forcing her patients to pay out of pocket for the services they receive. She also appears to have scrubbed a portion of the frequently asked questions page on her website, making clear she does not accept insurance. But her husband wants everybody to be on single payer. Jakukaku, who has a medical degree from Columbia University, figures, and a master's from the University of Oxford, figures again, worked as co-chief of psychiatry at the University of Michigan Health, which does accept Medicare, before starting her own Ann Arbor, Michigan-based practice, Mind Work Psychiatry, in 2024. The following March, Jakukaku opted out of Medicare, records show, meaning she cannot bill the program and requires Medicare patients to pay out of pocket. They sound like capitalist pigs, Mr. Producer. The same goes for patients with private insurance plans, though they can often submit bills to their providers and recoup some of the costs, but she won't accept private insurance either. Jakukaku's private practice and her financial arrangement with her patients stand in stark contrast to the vision Al-Sayed has articulated on the campaign trail about the way the healthcare system should work. Sounds like she's an oligarch. Oh, yes. Maybe an autocrat. He's argued that, quote, your healthcare shouldn't depend on who signs your paycheck, unquote. And that, quote, we can and must guarantee healthcare from cradle to grave, unquote. Under Jakukaku's insurance policies, a prospective patient's ability to receive psychiatric treatment does depend on who signs his or her paycheck, both because low-income patients are almost certainly unable to pay for her services out of pocket, because those with pricier employer-provided plans are more likely to be reimbursed for a portion of out-of-network psychiatric care. Al-Sayed has also expressed concern that people with serious mental illness, unlike him, of course, regularly, quote-unquote, fall out of care because of transitions in health insurance. There are indications that Jakukaku is aware of the tension between her livelihood and her husband's political propaganda. The What to Expect page on her website directs prospective patients to read the FAQ, the FAQ section, before booking a consultation. Quote, noting that Dr. Jakukaku is out of network for all insurance companies. A Google preview of the section shows the question, do you accept my insurance? No. But it's no longer in Jakukaku's FAQ page, indicating she has removed it. Now, Jakukaku's verified profile on Psychology Today, a directory through which psychiatrists can advertise their services, also appears to have been amended. A Google preview from the profile states, Mind Work Psychiatry is not in network with any insurance company and operates as a fee-for-service practice. The quote is no longer listed on the profile.

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4: A crash cleared from lanes in Berkeley, East 80 before University Avenue. You're still backed up from West Grand. We have a new crash in Foster City, eastbound 92 before Mariners Island. Everybody's on the right shoulder. Traffic's already heavy in the area. Daly City, somebody lost a table in the roadway. Northbound 280 before Eastmore, two right lanes.
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17: A Better Life with Dr. Sanjay Gupta.
18: You know, it's funny, when I think back to what the typical American dinner looked like when you and I were kids, there's usually some kind of meat featured at the center of the plate. Vegetables are there, but often thought of as a side dish. More and more, though, we are coming to realize that a plant-based diet, with little or no meat even, is going to be a healthier way to eat for just about everyone. New study out of the University of Hawaii Cancer Center found that eating a high-quality plant-rich diet that includes whole grains, vegetables, and fruits may prevent cognitive impairment even when people start that diet in their late 50s and 60s. Yeah, it's important to make sure you're getting enough protein, fats, complex carbohydrates. Just because you cut out or even cut back on meat, though, is not a license to eat whatever you want. Focus on eating whole, real foods. I'm Dr. Sanjay Gupta, helping you live a better life.
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0: countries relying on the narrow waterway.
1: Fox's Jared Halpern at the White House. The U.S. military says the number of dead in the Iran conflict has risen to 14 with the death of a Navy pilot in a helicopter crash earlier this month. The number of wounded now at 414. The Navy initially described the July 1st chopper crash in the Arabian Sea as an emergency landing. The Department of Homeland Security facing intense scrutiny after a man was shot and killed in Maine this morning.
2: Maine Independent Senator Angus King said he was told by Secretary of Homeland Security Mark Wayne Mullen the motorist shot and killed by an ICE agent was not the subject of a federal warrant being executed. The man killed is said to be a Colombian native who moved his car during a confrontation with agents that was deemed provocative.
1: Fox's Grinnell Scott. Senator King says he was told the man was ordered to leave the U.S., but at least two advocacy groups say he was legally allowed to work in the U.S. President Trump has reduced the size of two national monuments in Utah. Bear's Ears and Grand Staircase Escalante national monuments have ancient cliff dwellings and scenic dwellings, as well as coal and uranium deposits that state officials want made available for development. 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
7: Slow traffic in San Jose, southbound 101, Brokaw Road all the way to Oakland Road. I got for a crash in Millbrae, northbound 101 before Millbrae Avenue. It's on the shoulder. Another crash, Palo Alto, south 101 after San Antonio Road. This one's off to the side as well. We have a stall in Fairfield, East 80 at 680 in the center divide.
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12: Have you ever thought about running out of money in retirement? Well, if so, then you have to listen to today's show, as we'll be covering some of the most common myths when it comes to retirement. Seven of them, to be exact. This is going to be fun, so clear your schedule for the next hour and find out what these seven myths are all about. Good morning. I'm David Hollander, your host, and this is Protect Your Assets. For those of you just joining us for the first time, you hear the jingle. People around here call me the Sandman, and that's because I answer your questions, help you sleep better at night, let you know about what's coming your direction so you can protect and keep more of what you work so hard for during the week. And that's because I run a tax, legal, and financial firm. We are doing something fun and a little bold We are dispelling myths, seven of them. These are some of the most common retirement misconceptions, and they come straight from research by the Boston College Center for Retirement Research. And here is what makes this so important. Most of these myths share one thing in common, and that's fear. Fear of running out of money, fear of losing benefits, fear of making the wrong move. And fear, left unchecked, can lead to some very, very expensive decisions. That surprises people. They think the big danger is being reckless, but often the bigger danger is being too cautious. In fact, the research points out that these fears nudge people toward overly cautious choices. Some retirees live well below their means. They deny themselves the trips, the experiences, the lifestyle that you actually want to live and that you work so hard for. All because of a myth you never questioned. So today we're going to question them. We are going to take seven common beliefs and ask a simple question. Is this actually true? It's kind of like the they say of the whole show. So stick with me for the entire show as we're going to walk through them and answer them. Now let's get started. AI continues to dominate the market with the SK Hynix IPO, reinforcing enthusiasm around IPOs and AI. S&P was up this week 1.2%. Can't believe we're at 75.75 on that index. Whew, I'll talk about that in a minute. Year-to-date, we're up 10.7%. Dow, off a little bit, because remember, they don't have the same exposure as the S&P does to AI. Year-to-date, still up 9.5%, though. NASDAQ, of course, big winner this past week, up 1.7%. Year-to-date, up 13.1%. And the big one still is the Russell 2000, off slightly, but still year-to-date, up 20%. MSCI, this is the International Index, EFI Index, was off 1.4%. Year-to-date, up 10.2%. And the 10-year Treasury closed above the 4.50. 4.56 is the rate currently. And WTI crude oil, even with the renewed scuffle, if you want to call it, closed at $71.41 a barrel, up 4%. So, renewed fighting last week between the U.S. and Iran saw the price of oil rise, but nowhere near what we saw in March. Why? Well, I think neither the U.S. nor Iran appear inclined toward really a prolonged conflict. And since the ceasefire in June, oil supplies, well, they've began to recover. And now they provide a buffer for energy markets. And you add to that, the labor market remains strong. U.S. corporate earnings look real good. Next week, that's going to continue. And rates overall, well, they're pretty stable. So what's going on with AI? Well, of course, we were talking about the SK Hynix IPO. This is the infrastructure AI IPO that just came out. And anything related to AI has become a little bit more volatile on the down and the up as investors question the pace and the payoff of spending. So we're seeing signs right now of some fatigue with end user demand for AI becoming more price sensitive and the market starting to penalize companies that ramp spending too aggressively. However, there are no signs in our view of a slowdown in demand or spending just yet. And given the positive fundamental trends overall, we see this volatility as a sign that AI theme is likely maturing rather than breaking, at least for the moment. And that's healthy for a transformative investment cycle as we continue to evolve through this. So one of the things we look at is this called the MMT, the market multiple level. You know, I've talked about this in the past on the S&P. So where are the caps, bottoms, midpoints? Right now we're seeing 7310 as a support level. The better if market scenarios, things get better, calm down overall, you could see as high as 7875 on the upside. But remember, the downside does sort of magnetically draw down when it happens. And so the support level right now is at 5735. 5735 on support. What does that mean when you're thinking about the market right now? Well, for the second half of the year, because now we are in the third quarter, we're going to start to see earnings reports coming out. It's going to start next week with the banks, and then we're going to see the large AI support companies and tech companies start to report as well. So for the second half, cyclicals, still like them, with some exposure to mid-caps and industrials. If you want to keep playing the AI, well, we like communication services. And overall, you're going to see more broadening in leadership in the market. And you might want to take some off the table in equities and look at some bonds right now. Like what? Well, where appropriate, tax-frees, treasuries. And we also like fixed indexed annuities right now that have some pretty good rates. What are we watching next week? Well, inflation, of course. Tuesday, we're going to get the June inflation reports, the CPI for June. Then Wednesday, we'll see PPI, which is production inflation. And then Thursday, retail sales. And then earnings seasons, and the banks like Chase and B of A are going to start reporting. So all that's going to be what we're watching next week. And it is time once again for our monthly Bitcoin and crypto update. So what's going on in the industry? Well, you got Schwab. They're preparing to roll out more crypto services, spot trading, transfer, and custody for financial advisors in 27. It's big news. Japan's National Business Corporate Pension Fund plans to invest about 1% of their 21 billion yen assets in crypto. Coinbase announced product expansion. Kraken, I love this one. Kraken is launching perps trading in the U.S. I read about that. You might want to chat GPT that and just say, what's a perp? NASDAQ said it will distribute its total view market data feed. And this is going to become the first traditional exchange to push depth of book equity data onto an on-chain Oracle network. Some more big news. Noteworthy ETF. These are the ETFs that are being created to deal with crypto. There are some new launches. iShares Bitcoin Premium Income ETF is starting. Franklin Templeton. It's a local Bay Area firm out of San Mateo. They filed for two stock ETFs, which will reinvest dividends, get this, in Bitcoin. XRP and HYPE, those are two ETFs. They stood out in June with inflows of capital of $59 million and $161 million, respectively. And the UK's FCA proposed allowing certain authorized retail investment funds to hold up to 10% of assets in crypto ETNs. What's going on in the stable coin progress? Well, companies that made moves in stablecoin ecosystem, meaning they'll start to accept them. Visa, MasterCard, Fidelity, Bank of New York Mellon, Nomura, SBI, SoFi, Stripe, MetaMask, Ripple, Chainlink, World Liberty Financial, Zodia, Opera, Fireblocks, Plasma One, Squid, Toss Bank, and Hyper Foundation. So a lot of more companies getting into that. And then some regulatory moves for the month. The SEC published its draft strategic plan for fiscal years 26 through 30, placing digital assets at the center of a broad regulatory reset. Treasury Secretary Scott Bessent said the administration is proceeding with all deliberate speed, that was a quote, in creating the Trump-ordered strategic Bitcoin reserve, and urge senators to pass the Clarity Act this summer. And the Fed proposed a new limited-purpose payment account, allowing fintech crypto firms to clear and settle transactions directly through the Fed without a full master account. So all these are, again, more support that is continuing to strengthen that area of the market. Making the right decision when it comes to your Social Security, is that important? Well, if you want to know what to do, stay with me. You're listening to Protect Your Assets I am David Hollander, the Sandman, and I'll be right back.
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So don't be a victim. Find out what they are and if they are true or false or what you need to know about them. We're going to get right into that. But before we do, one of the best ways to save money in retirement is to think about how you pay your taxes. Now, many times you just don't even think about it. You just get income from different investments, from your real estate, and you just give that information to your tax person and you just go on your merry way. And as you know, they prepare your taxes. They don't really help you think about how to make more income or take more deductions unless they're really good. Or give you any specific advice on how you might want to reinvest your money for that particular year to get a little more out of it. So we talk about things like this in our workshops. These are called our Tax Smart Workshops. And last week, I was lucky enough to do one there over in Alameda, and the room was full. We didn't have one empty seat, and that's great. I really like when people show up and ask a lot of good questions, and we had some real good ones that night. From some of the attendees who wanted to know things about how it would relate to their family and different properties and passing assets on and things like that. Really good question. So the one coming up this next week is sold out, but we have some more throughout the summer. So we're going to be in Benicia once again, and that one gets full. It's a bigger room, so there still is some space there. That's going to be towards the end of this month. And there are seats available now. So if you want to come to that one in Benicia or even over in Larkspur, we'll be at Perry's as well, you can go to our website, which is libertygroupllc.com, libertygroupllc.com. At the top, there's an events tab. You just click on events, and then all of a sudden you'll see all the different events, the dates, where they're located, and there's a little blue button on the right, which says register. You can just click that button and you can sign up right there. Now, if it says that you're on a wait list, don't worry about it because a lot of people don't show up. And what ends up happening then is we call you and then you'll get that seat. And then if you don't get the seat, then you'll be on the list for the next one and we'll make sure that we get you in. Okay. So make sure that you do that. It's the best way to get on the list and to make sure you get the dinner and all the information that maybe you're after. Okay? So, libertygroupllc.com, events tab, register. All right. Now, we're going to get into the seven common misconceptions that the Boston College Center found that people in retirement think about and then don't act. They don't do it because they're afraid, the fear. And then it changes their life in a lot of ways that aren't good. So, what's the first myth out there? Social Security won't be there. You ever think about that? This one is everywhere right now. The headlines say the trust fund runs out in 2032. It's not too far away. And people read that and assume their benefits are going to vanish. But that's not what the data says. Even under pessimistic projections, the program could still pay out roughly 80% of promised benefits. Why? Well, because payroll taxes keep coming in every year to feed the beast. So the worst case is closer to 22% in terms of a reduction, not a total wipeout. And Social Security has enormous political support. Don't forget, Congress has adjusted it before and almost certainly will have to do it again. Now, to be fair, changes may come. You might see somewhat lower benefits or higher taxes when Congress acts. And that could affect your plan, but it is not the doomsday many people fear, which is a complete wipeout. Here's the danger of the myth. If you panic and claim your benefit too early, you could lock in a permanently smaller benefit. And if you think about that, let's say that your benefit is $2,000 more per month than your spouse's at your full retirement age. You believe Social Security will not be here in 10 years, so you take it now, before your full retirement age. You tragically die in the next 5 years, and now your spouse is stuck with your lower benefit instead of the higher benefit he would have had you waited till your full retirement age or 70. So when it comes to Social Security, precision beats panic. Don't forget that. Let's take a look at myth number two. I don't need a long

0: long-term care plan because I'm going to stay at home. Well, that is a comforting belief, and I'll just stay home. But the research is sobering. About 80% of retirees will need some form of long-term care. Think about that, 80%. And staying home is not free. Home health aides cost at the median level right now about $75,000 a year. On top of that, fewer than 5% of people over 50 have private long-term care insurance. Less than 5%. So that means that you most likely are going to have to pay for any type of care, long-term care, out of your pocket. Add to that, if you cannot stay home, what would that look like? Not just the cost, but how you take care of that. I'm going to share with you a case that I had where a husband developed Alzheimer's, and he would wander around at nighttime. His wife told me stories of how he would climb up in the attic at 3 o'clock in the morning and rummage around, posing a danger to himself and possibly to her. She was super concerned, as you can imagine, that he might get out of the house and wind up in trouble. So in this particular case, we had to find a place that could take care of him and keep him safe from wandering. And that was not inexpensive or easy. So here's the key from the research. Don't confuse a preference with a plan. If you want to stay in your home, that's a wish. And that wish may or may not come true. Funding the care to make it possible is part of the plan, but it's not the full plan. You should make a full plan that not only involves the money part of it, but also the practical aspect of what's going to happen, particularly if there's some sort of a dementia or Alzheimer's, where you need more support that the home cannot provide, most likely. If you don't have a plan, many households are forced to drain their savings and potentially fall back on Medi-Cal. And that's a tough spot for anyone who works hard to build wealth. So do you know how to maximize your Social Security benefits? How do you help your kids help you later if you're the one who ends up needing long-term care? If you're thinking about retirement, I have a complimentary retirement checklist that we've put together that I'm giving away right now this morning to all my listeners. And you can get it right now absolutely free by doing this. Call this number right now and talk to Nick or Zach. They're both there right now. I can see them. They're working. 866-PROTECT. Give them something to do. They want to share this with you. 866-776-8328. You tell Nick and Zach, Sandman told them to send you the PDF right now. 866-PROTECT. Get yours right now. Coming up next is time for our popular They Say segment, where they say once you retire, you don't need a long-term investment strategy. How might that impact you? Well, probably not in ways you might think. You certainly don't want to miss this one. You're listening to Protect Your Assets with the Sandman. I'll be right back.
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1: Welcome back. I am David Hollander, also known as the Sandman, and you're listening to Protect Your Assets this morning. If you're just joining us right now, today we're talking about seven myths as they relate to retirement. This study just came out by the Boston College, and what it shows commonly throughout is fear is causing you to make some pretty bad decisions when it comes to retirement that really do affect your life. So we're going through these myths today. What are they? What do you need to know about them? Are they true? And what can you do about it? Before I go to number three, which is, we'll get to it. Just hold on. I want to share with you about podcasts. If you missed any of the beginning of the show or our market segment, we did a pretty decent market update this morning, particularly with AI and what's going on in the market and interest rates right now and oil and all that. Go listen to the market segment wherever you get your podcast. Just type in Protect Your Assets and market segment from today, July 11th. All right. So we were talking about the seven myths as they relate to retirement. What myth number one had to do with your Social Security. Myth number two had to do with long-term care. And myth number three, well, now it's time for our fan favorite. They say, there we go. It's our They Say segment where we debunk common myths, half-truths, and sometimes just bad advice that they say.
0: Who are they? What do they know that I don't? And what are they saying this week? Here's David Hollander, the Sandman's answer.
1: So here's one that they say. In fact, I heard it this week, and this is myth number three. They say retirees don't need to have a long-term investment horizon. This comes up all the time, right? You describe stocks as long-term. Retired clients often say, I don't need long-term because I'm not going to be here that much longer, and I want to de-risk my portfolio. Some of that's true, but sometimes it's not 100% true. Think about it. If you retire at 65, your planning horizon could be 25 to 30 years. That's a long time. Even though it doesn't seem like it, I know. 10 years go by, it's just like, whew. A dollar you will not spend until age 85 has two full decades ahead of it. And here's the choice. You leave it in cash or in very low risk things, that dollar can slowly lose value to inflation. And if you haven't thought about taxes and how you position all that, well, you're going to lose it to taxes too. But if you invest it wisely, well, it might grow. So abandoning stocks entirely in favor of cash or low-yielding bonds may feel safe, but it introduces a very real risk, and that's you outliving your money. As you get closer to retirement, you probably have what's called a target date fund. And those funds could place more of your investments into cash, into lower risk investments as you get close to that retirement date. Many target date funds do it automatically. While this can be a prudent strategy for some, it can be a terrible mistake for others. It's true that as you're near your retirement, you have less time to make up for potential losses, but that myth can get you into big trouble, particularly if you live longer than you thought. What's myth number four? Medicaid will cover my long-term care costs. A lot of people believe they can protect their assets and still have Medi-Cal, or Medicaid, as some people call it, pay for expensive care. But the reality is harder than that. Medicaid does not cover long-term care, but generally only if you have a low income and your assets are nearly gone can you qualify for it. In several states, the applicant can have no more than $2,000 in assets. People sometimes try to get around that by giving assets to their family or placing them in an irrevocable trust, but hear this, that can leave you in a precarious financial position. And not all nursing homes accept Medicaid, which limits your options. So this is why the general advice is this. Don't give away all your money just to qualify for Medicaid. For most successful families, that's not a plan. It's a gamble. So myths 3 and 4 go together. Do not assume Medicaid is your safety net, and do not assume your investing days are over the moment you retire. If you're not sure whether your portfolio is positioned for a 25 or 30-year retirement, well then, let us help you review it. You can call us right now and get some help. Get a second opinion from a firm, again, that we specialize in retirement. We've been doing this for over 30 years. We've seen thousands and thousands of situations. We can use our experience to get to know you and figure out how we can help you. Don't forget, we do have estate planning attorneys here in the office. We have financial planners and tax professionals who all work together to get to know you and to help you create a better plan. And we have some younger folks here, so longevity is likely. We're not going anywhere. We're not selling. We're going to be here when you need us, just like we've been over the last 30 years. So we'd like to get to know you. We are a local Bay Area firm. Been on the station for many, many years. Many of you know me. So call us. We'd love to get to know you today and see you in one of our offices, or we can do it on the Zoom. It's that easy, or on the phone. Heck, phone still works. How do you make that happen? You pick up the phone right now and you call us, 866-PROTECT. In fact, today we're giving out this quick retirement checklist I've put together. This is an easy read. It could highlight a couple things that you thought that aren't true. So check them out. Zach or Nick will email this over to you right now if you call them. I told them to do it, so call them. 866-PROTECT. Call them and say you want that. 866-PROTECT. It's the retirement checklist. It's time for a quick break, but when we come back, we're going to finish up these myths and see what's true. Should you spend your principal? It's a good question. The answer is coming up next on Protect Your Assets. We'll be right back.
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1: Welcome back. I am David Hollander, also known as the Sandman, and you're listening to Protect Your Assets this morning. A lot going on in the world right now, right? We just had sort of a rekindling last week of the war that battles on, and oil didn't really react too much, did it? Went up a little bit, but not like we saw in March. So if you missed any of the market segment this morning, we were talking about the IPO that came out last week as it relates to AI and those stocks and what you should be looking for next week. Go check out our podcast, wherever you get your podcast. It's called Protect Your Assets, and look for the market segment. Today we're talking about the seven myths of retirement and what you need to know about them. This study just came out of the Boston College where they were looking at seven different things that affect decisions you make in retirement. And the common theme throughout them all was fear. And myth number one had to do with Social Security and how you take that based on, again, maybe inaccurate information. Myth number two had to do with long-term care and what you need to be thinking about as it relates to long-term care. Myth number three, well said, you don't need long-term returns anymore. Myth number four said Medi-Cal will pay for long-term care. And so now we're on to five, six, and seven. So now let's get on to myth number five. This one I find quite a bit. And it's this. It's I shouldn't spend from principal. And what this one does is it steals joy from retirees. How? Well, you're committed to just spending only the interest or dividends that your portfolio generates, and you never touch the principal. Let's think about that. Maybe you own a stock and they recently declared a small dividend, and because you own a lot of that stock, because maybe you bought it at a low price or you work for the company and they gave you a bunch of it. And so the dividend, after all that's said and done, is not bad. It keeps you living the life that you've been living so far, and so you just go ahead and spend that. But you got a lot of money sitting there in that stock, and so you don't sell it just because, again, for all the emotional reasons of working there and how it's done for you and all that. Believe me, I've heard every line you could think about. Is that smart? You're doubting it right now, aren't you? Of course you are, because it's not potentially smart. Why? Well, there's things called estate taxes. And if you have more than the estate tax in that stock and it grows to more than that, well, guess what? You're going to lose a big chunk of that to estate taxes and you're never going to get the benefit of it, and neither is your family. So what are you doing? Secondly, long-term capital gain rates are not that bad right now. They've been a lot worse. Go back and look in the 80s. Take advantage of that. What's wrong with that? Well, here's why. Because you don't know what you're going to do if you free up a couple million dollars. You just don't know. You don't know what you'd spend it on. You've thought about it, but you just won't do it because you don't know how. That simple. So if you take that small step, no one's saying you got to sell the whole thing. Maybe sell off 10% or 15%, pay your tax, and then go buy something you've always wanted or do something you've always wanted. See how it feels. Now, I see this a lot because it sounds disciplined. You've done it all these years and look where you are now, and so you're feeling good about it. You're disciplined. But it can lead to living unnecessarily frugally. And I see that a lot, particularly from people who are self-made. And this is the problem. The dividend rate on the U.S. stock market has fallen sharply this century. Some people simply can't cover their expenses and future expenses on the income from the stock portfolios alone, particularly if the market resets. So you end up sitting on a large nest egg, living like you're broke, denying yourself the life that you have earned. And I had this conversation with someone recently where he had no one to give this to, but in his mind, he still had to reach a certain number. I'm going to come to that one in a minute. The truth is your retirement portfolio is not a savings account or an endowment whose principal can never be touched. Its entire purpose is to fund your retirement. Think about that. Most likely you have a house or some other asset that's going to be there when you die anyways, and your kids are going to get it, and then they're going to fight about it, even though they're getting along so great right now. It's always the spouse of your kid who creates the problems. And the research suggests a sustainable withdrawal rate, often in the range of 3.5% to 5% or more, can let you spend thoughtfully without running out of money. So remember, you are allowed, Sandman says so, you're allowed to enjoy what you've built. That's right. Slap him upside the head and said, I said so. There you go. Okay, feel good? Yes. Number six, my income taxes will be lower in retirement. I hear this one all the time. That's not necessarily true. Many people just assume that. They think I stopped working, so my taxes are going to go down, right? Wrong. Here's why. If you spent decades saving in a traditional 401k, IRA, 457, every dollar that comes out of that account when you're retired is 100% taxable as ordinary income. Now add to that Social Security. Add a pension. Add any part-time work, maybe rents from that property that you've paid off so no longer have all those deductions. Stack all that together, and some retirees find that you're in a higher tax bracket than when you were working. And this is why we look at some things like Roth conversions. Paying some taxes now while you may be in a lower tax bracket or control your tax bracket to enjoy tax-free growth and income later when taxes could be higher. So the years right before or early in retirement, well, it could be a real opportunity for you that you're missing out on. Here's myth number 7. Ready? I need to hit a specific number, like $1 million, to retire. Well, like I said, that number feels so good, doesn't it? So official. But it can mislead just as often as it helps, because whether $1 million is way too much or nowhere near enough depends entirely on two things. What are they? How much do you spend? And what other income sources will you have? Let's make that real. Say you live on $50,000 a year and Social Security provides $25,000 of it. Your retirement account may not need to be anywhere near $1 million to cover the gap. It's that simple. But if you are used to spending $100,000 a year or more, you would need quite a bit more saved to support that lifestyle. So the lesson is this. Focus on your spending needs. And again, spending needs that in your mind you want to do, not frugal and suffering and all that stuff that you got taught by your grandparents about the Depression. Got to start getting rid of that. This is personal. It's not a universal target that you see on some magazine cover. And honestly, chasing someone else's number can cause real harm. It can make you work years longer than necessary or feel like a failure when you are actually in great shape. I see that so much. So if you want to know your personal number, the one based on your life, not a headline, let us help. 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We're here on a Saturday. 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So give them something to do, 866-PROTECT. 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Now, do me a favor. Close your eyes unless you're driving. And do this. Inhale through your nose. Exhale through your mouth. That's it. Now picture in your mind when you don't have to worry about income in retirement anymore. Picture a day when you're standing in the Colosseum in Rome and you're enjoying all the birds chirping around you on this beautiful sunny day. Picture a day when you can relax, travel, and do all those things you've always wanted to do. It's out there. We can help you do it. Reach out. I'd like to give a big thanks to the Protect Your Assets team for putting a great show today together. My executive producer, network manager, Kevin Renfer. And, of course, all my fabulous producers back there, Phil, Nick, Zach, Raph. Thanks, guys. Because without my team, I'm just another pretty voice on the radio. You've been listening to the Protect Your Assets show. I am David Hollander, the Sandman. Go out and make the rest of your life the best of your life.
0: 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The number to call is 1-866-PROTECT. 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Calls have been screened. Callers should not expect their conversations with David Hollander on the radio or with staff to be held in confidence. And the legal information provided on the air is not intended to be a substitute for callers hiring their own lawyers to advise them about personal legal matters. Proper advice depends on complete analysis of all the facts and circumstances. The information given on this program is in the nature of general financial comment and cannot be relied upon as pertaining to your specific financial situation. California Life Agent number 0B48569. Listeners should consult their own financial advisor or conduct their own due diligence before making any financial decisions. The preceding program was paid for by Liberty Group, LLC. 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
12: Tankers attacked in the Strait of Hormuz. I'm Lisa Lacera, Fox News. The UAE says one person was killed, eight others hurt in the attack, while authorities in Bahrain are also reporting missile strikes following a new round of attacks on Iran from the U.S. President Trump spoke about it from the White House this afternoon.
13: We're doing another very major attack tonight. They want to make a deal. They came back. We made a deal 2 days ago, and they want to make a deal. They've been negotiating for 47 years. But nobody's ever hit them militarily.
12: The president said the U.S. will take over the strait and be compensated by countries who use it. Darlene Graham Nordone, the sister of late Senator Lindsey Graham, will serve in her brother's Senate seat temporarily.
14: I want to thank the governor for selecting me to serve the remainder of Lindsey's term. It is such an honor. Lindsey has always been there for me, and now I will be there for him.
12: Darlene Graham Nordone will serve until August when the state holds a special election to select a new nominee. Lindsey Graham died unexpectedly over the weekend. He was 71. A federal judge has tossed a lawsuit President Trump filed against the IRS.
15: Judge Kathleen Williams not only ruled a lawsuit against the Internal Revenue Service was filed for improper purposes, but she also is recommending sanctions and disciplinary action for attorneys involved. President Trump sued the IRS over his leaked tax returns, suit that was settled in May with the creation of a since-abandoned Justice Department compensation fund and immunity for ongoing tax audits. But Judge Williams says since President Trump controls the actions of both the IRS and Justice Department litigation strategy, he improperly employed the lawsuit to justify a particular award in the matter.
12: Fox's Jared Halpern at the White House. 12 states challenge Paramount's takeover of Warner Brothers Discovery, saying the merger would extinguish competition. 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

0: not a fee. You're paying for the protection. And the other thing, you were talking about ICE.
1: So in other words, Iran could charge for protection for boats to go through their side of the Strait of Hormuz.
0: Well, of course not, because they don't have a navy. They're not protecting anything. They're threatening, if you don't pay us, then something bad's going to happen. That is extortion. That's not security. You know, that's how the mob did it. They didn't call it, you know, the mob didn't call it extort protection. Again, it's a service. It's not a toll. It's not a fee. You're paying for the protection. And the other thing, you were talking about ICE.
1: So in other words, Iran could charge for protection for boats to go through their side of the Strait of Hormuz.
0: Well, of course not, because they don't have a navy. They're not protecting anything. They're threatening, if you don't pay us, then something bad's going to happen. That is extortion. That's not security. You know, that's how the mob did it. They didn't call it, you know, the mob didn't call it extortion. The mob called it

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9: So now the Democratic Party, I said this after President Trump got back in office, they lost their heart, their soul, their conscience. Now they've sold out everything in the name of radicalism by accepting how extreme Graham Plattner is. Anyway, so we'll get to that. We'll get it. We'll check in with our pollsters, Matt Towery and John McLaughlin. Later, Newt Gingrich will talk more about Lindsey Graham. We'll get to your calls coming up. 800-941-SEAN is our number. We'll also get to the other news of the day, and there's a lot of it. President announcing he has a primetime address on Thursday evening, 9 p.m. Well, what is it about? We don't know yet. We'll try and find out and give you a preview straight ahead.
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7: and a new study out of Sweden is helping us understand this even better. So researchers followed more than 20,000 people over nearly two decades and determined that passive screen time, like sitting on the couch and watching television, raised someone's risk of dementia. But if they did something active, like reading, puzzles, or interacting with other people, this same group of people saw their risk of dementia drop. Just like you gotta put the work in to keep your body in shape as you age, you basically have to do the same thing with your brain. A couple things I have found to help: working to learn something new every day, whatever it might be, challenging yourself in some way every day, and really importantly, staying socially active. Some days that means meeting friends in person. Other days, maybe an email, a text, or a phone call. Just stay engaged. I'm Dr. Sanjay Gupta, helping you live a better life.
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14: More strikes on Iran. I'm Ted Lindner, Fox News. The U.S. military conducting a new round of strikes on Iran Monday.
15: They're wired differently and we're not going to put up with it. We are just going forward. We're attacking them tonight. We're taking out all of their capability for anything having to do with the strait, with the Hormuz Strait. And I think in the end, we will end up discontrolling the whole thing.
14: News of the new strikes coming hours after the president said the U.S. was reinstating a blockade on Iran in the Strait of Hormuz.
16: The U.S. military has announced that blockade will now go into effect. And recall last week when the Trump administration revoked Iran's license to sell oil, many were wondering how would that be enforced? There's only one way, and that's with a return of the naval blockade. And that's what President Trump has ordered in addition to the airstrikes over the past week.
14: Fox's Lucas Tomlinson. President Trump hosting a Middle Eastern ally on Tuesday amid a widening conflict with Iran. Fox's Jared Halpern with more on that.
17: Iraq's Prime Minister Ali al-Zayed is making his first trip here since being sworn in May. Today's meeting with President Trump also comes ahead of the September 30th date ending the U.S.-led coalition's forces mission in Iraq. Writing an op-ed in the Washington Post this week, Iraq's leader says that date also marks a new phase of ambitious partnership partnership with the U.S., adding this trip to Washington is intended to deepen economic opportunities for his country, especially in the oil and energy sectors. He also says Iraq can be a partner for regional security and stability, writing conflict and wars only widen the circle of those who suffer. At the White House, Jared Halpern, Fox News.
14: 12 states suing to block Paramount's takeover of Warner Brothers, discovering they're arguing in the lawsuit filed Monday that the $81 billion merger would extinguish competition in Hollywood and lead to fewer choices for consumers across the U.S. America's listening to Fox News.
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0: We believe that for the movement to continue, it can't be me. And for that reason, we are suspending campaign operations.
1: Your endorsement of Senate candidate Graham Plattner in Maine. Do you regret endorsing him?
0: Yes.
2: I've never been more optimistic than I am today that we have the formula to end this war. 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
5: 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Toll free, it's 800-941-SEAN. You want to be a part of the program? Let's go to South Carolina. Henry McMaster announcing the temporary interim replacement for Senator Lindsey Graham. It does, in fact, look like it will be Lindsey's sister. Let's go to Governor McMaster.
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7: Described poor boy from a small town, rural town in South Carolina, accomplished through grit, determination, and character for his state, for his country, and for his world. Lindsey Graham recognized the greatness of America and her obligations to a dangerous world. Lindsey Graham recognized the seriousness of his work, but also the value of humor and a lighthearted spirit. Lindsey Graham understood the hopes, dreams, and needs of his state and delivered for his state every time. Presidents, paupers, famous or forgotten, He treated us all the same. We have seen him attack evil and injustice and embrace friendship and the common good with equal fervor and strength. Yes, we are going to miss Lindsey, but we will always remember his quickness, his laugh, and what he has done for us and the world. As he described himself, this poor boy from a little town in South Carolina. Today, under the law, it's my duty to and honor to name someone to serve in the place of this irresistible man, this irreplaceable man, this extraordinary man for the remainder of his term. Lindsey took care of his little sister in years long departed. It's my honor to ask his little sister, Darlene Graham, to finish his work for him now. And by the way, Darlene, I don't know if I told you, but after we spoke on the phone in the wee hours of Sunday morning, and you agreed to serve through tears earlier, I had wondered what you would say, and I was humbled by your quickness to see the duty that you had to serve. And I called the president afterwards, and he thought it was a great idea. And I'm sure you, that everyone here does as well. Darlene, little sister, come forward, please.
8: Thank you, Governor, and just bear with me as I try to get through this. But first, I just want to say one thing I've never heard Lindsey described as is irresistible. So, okay, we'll just start with that. But first, I would like to thank everyone who has called and reached out over the past couple of days. I can't tell you how much it's meant to me and our family. I know Lindsey was loved and respected by many, and I greatly appreciate the memories and even the funny stories that have been shared. These shared experiences, along with our faith, have gotten us through these past two very difficult days. Next, I want to thank the governor for selecting me to serve the remainder of Lindsey's term. It is such an honor. Lindsey has always been there for me. and now I will be there for him. My brother was the most amazing person, outstanding leader, and just a genuinely good man. He was kind and considerate and loved by his family dearly. As I think everyone would agree, Lindsay worked harder than anyone. He worked nonstop to make our state, country, and world better. He loved his family and loved serving this state and our country. He dedicated his life to our country. It is such a privilege to get to finish some of his important work, and I promise to work hard over the next several months to support the president and carry forward the efforts of my brother on behalf of the citizens of South Carolina and the United States. I know Lindsay thought the world of his staff and colleagues, and with their support, I feel confident. I think this is what Lindsay would have wanted, and I plan to honor him in this way. Now to Lindsay, I miss you more than I can even put into words, but I'm going to do this. I got it. Thank you.
7: Thank you. That concludes this ceremony. Thank you.
6: This way.
5: All right, that is Henry McMaster, Governor of South Carolina, announcing Darlene Graham, who is the sister of now the late Senator Lindsey Graham, will be the interim senator in the great state of South Carolina. Unbelievable. And I did spend a lot of time on the phone with her this weekend. And she loved her brother as Lindsey loved her. And I knew Lindsay well enough that I have great confidence in saying he would be so proud of her even handling this moment as gracefully as she has. And it is beyond moving. She understood that the importance of wanting to finish the work that Lindsay even expressed to the president about a half hour before this incident, that he had work to do and he wanted to get it finished. Whether you agreed or disagreed, I'm telling you, the person that wanted and dreamed of a, and this, these are words that people always often take out of context, he wanted a transformational world is a better way to put it. He wanted a path towards a Middle East that had peace and prosperity in it and a path to peace. And that would start with every country joining either the Abraham Accords, or more, something the president has expressed, something Lindsay would always say, you know, as he talked about, well, but first you got to get rid of the people that want to kill everybody and want nuclear weapons, cut married to the convert or die sick ideology philosophy of a regime like the one in Iran that has existed in far too long a period of time. So very, very bold move by the governor and incredible poise and grace under, you know, the most difficult circumstances, I'm sure, for her. Losing the brother that raised her from the age of 13. You know, one of the reasons Lindsay did serve 33 years, you know, in the military, in the guard, and he did so in part because he knew he needed that help and that support for the family now that he was in charge of. And you think of that background and that understanding. I think he was very much misunderstood. I think purposely misunderstood many times. There were times he frustrated me and I was very, very clear when we had our disagreements but it never got in the way of us being able to have conversation. Which I guess is in this day and age a little unique. You know, one of the things that we all have to start paying attention to is what is now going on as we've got to prepare for a midterm election. And part of that is there is the opening of a lifetime. Usually historical trends show that the party out of power, this being the Democratic Party. If this was an average midterm election year, historically, the party out of power tends to gain seats and gain power, and the odds of gaining back control of one or two bodies and in terms of Congress, the House and the Senate, go up exponentially. But this is not your average year. And even as crazy as James Carville has been, and we've been playing him going off the deep end in recent days, you know, he's saying about the radical left. He's talking about Mamdani challenging incumbent candidates with Democratic Socialists of America. You know, they are now, that is the heart and soul of this party. You know, they have been radicalized. And the interesting thing is, they're now a party that is on a suicide mission. Because if there was ever any doubt at all about Republicans, if certain things happen, and I'm assuming certain things will happen, I'm assuming, you know, that the president is, you know, fully engaged with a group of people in Iran that do want a path to peace. And I know he's fully committed to that. You know, I think the answer is you got to find the people that want to disrupt the process. The radicals, the regime former loyalists, probably members of the IRGC and the son of the late Supreme Leader, whatever physical condition he may or may not be in. And I think that's really where the conflict has to be brought. But think about this in terms of the opening that the radical left has now given Republicans. You know, whatever moral high ground they had, what Democrat, not even Chuck Schumer, would challenge the radicalism of Mamdani in New York? Nobody takes on the squad that ever wants to be a part of the Democratic Party. They are fearful of AOC and the squad. Nobody takes on the person that's had the most juice in the Democratic Party in terms of primary selection is Grandpa Bernie and Pocahontas, Elizabeth Warren, the two most radical leftists. You know, and that then manifested itself in a party that, again, has lost their heart and their soul, their conscience, and has allowed the radicals to take over. You know, there is, if you're a party that claim the moral high ground on any of the following issues, you don't get the right to call anybody a Nazi, a fascist, or Gestapo when you were willing to ignore the guy with two decades of a Nazi tattoo, and that was Graham Platner, or the guy that mocked a U.S. soldier that was a hero and said he didn't deserve to live, or proclaims, you know, proudly to be a communist. Nobody took him on publicly. A guy that would blame women, the party of Me Too, blaming women and even rape victims, you know, for being assaulted. That is one sick individual. A guy that's in a, you know, in a towel wrapped around him, on a website that has a history of a lot of minors going to it, other sites facilitating extramarital affairs, et cetera, et cetera. And he's all over these. A guy that brags that, you know, he likes to pleasure himself every time and has a desire to do so every time he passes a porta potty. A guy that called the people in his own state where he was running and wanted to win, referred to them as racist and stupid. A guy that stereotyped African Americans in the most repulsive ways you can imagine, including making stereotypes about African Americans and tipping. A guy that mocked a teenage girl in her suicide attempt. A guy that not only wanted to defund, dismantle, no bail laws, but also a guy that said all cops are bastards and attacked him every opportunity he could. You know, if you look at Democrats, you know, go back to, you know, Lindsey Graham's finest moment, which one of them was when he stood up for Justice Kavanaugh. You know, but think back to those hearings and the likes of Kamala Harris and Cory Booker and Dianne Feinstein, you know, and the rest of the Democratic mob, you know, going after Justice Kavanaugh, and after psychology professor Christy Blasey Ford alleged Kavanaugh sexually assaulted her when they were teenagers, FBI investigators, you know, they ended up, you know, pretty much contradicting everything that was made, or the way they attacked Roy Moore back in the day, or Jim Jordan back. In other words, they have no moral high ground. They have no moral compass anymore. They have no soul. As a party, they're soulless, and they've lost all of it in the name of radicals that have now co-opted their entire party. That now changes the entire dynamic. You know, we're now in uncharted waters going into election year. All right, listen, look, if you're trying to open a business, you find out, oh, before you can open the doors, you need this insurance, that insurance, meaning you talk to this broker, that broker. Anyway, you get the insurance, you shake hands with the broker, they get their commission. You may not hear from them again until it's renewal time. 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

0: Carolina announcing that Lindsey Graham's speaker will become the interim senator in the great state of South Carolina. We got the other news of the day. You can write down our toll-free telephone number. It's 800-941-SEAN if you want to be a part of the program. We'll get to your calls, your comments now. We also have coming up at the top of the hour, we'll do a full analysis of the radicalization of the Democratic Party. Now, these are uncharted waters heading into a midterm. Anyone that tells you they think, they know, can predict what the outcome of this midterm is, does not know what's happening. I don't even think the events that ultimately will decide its outcome have happened yet. But we'll get to that. We'll get to your calls, your reaction. 800-941-SEAN, our number, as we continue this Monday.
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4: A better life with Dr. Sanjay Gupta.
5: When you need your body to perform, but some of your muscles are having trouble, other muscles can sometimes help compensate. This is a great thing short term, but long term it can lead to serious and even chronic aches and pains. So if you've got nagging stiffness or irritation somewhere, don't push through it. Try to figure out why it's happening and how you can correct it. Strength and conditioning specialist Dana Santa says, performing exercises at a deliberate tempo makes it easier to notice when the wrong muscles are taking over, and also gives the intended muscles a chance to engage before that compensation kicks in. Dana suggests that starting with primary movement patterns such as squatting, hinging, pushing, pulling, rotating, and core can help make compensation easiest to identify and to address. I'm Dr. Sanjay Gupta, helping you live a better life.
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1: All right, 25 now till the top of the hour. Toll free on numbers 800-941-SEAN. 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Your call's coming up momentarily. Look, for too many veterans who served our great country honorably that now find themselves homeless, at risk of becoming homeless, they need our help. And the Tunnel to Towers Foundation, they are there for them. I'll give you an example. Glenda Williams, U.S. Army vet, faced homelessness along with her five kids. She was just struggling to keep up with her rent, basic living expenses. She lived in a dilapidated unit. It had rodents and mold and broken windows and broken electrical appliances. Anyway, the Tunnel to Towers Foundation has a homeless veteran program, and they provided her with not just shelter, but also a safe, secure environment where she and her children can thrive. Glenda has since returned to school to pursue a degree, her children excelling in their studies. And it just is so meaningful to the people that put their life on the line for their communities and their country. And people like Glenda, they need a helping hand once in a while, and the Tunnels to Towers Foundation is there for them. Whatever you can do to help this great organization, please go to their website. You can donate land, you can donate a car, you can donate, you know, one big donation. You can donate $11 a month. That's like two Starbucks a month that you would forego and give it to a great cause. Their website, the letter T, the number two, the letter T.org, the letter T, number two, letter T.org for the Tunnel to Towers Foundation. When I was out last week, a lot came out as it relates to the case of Tyler, what the heck is this guy's name? Robinson, and his confessions to, the evidence is so overwhelming. It is so incontrovertible. And, you know, even the accused killer in this particular place is his quote lover. Was even speaking publicly now for the first time in a pre-recorded deposition, telling investigators, yeah, that he admitted on multiple occasions that, in fact, he had killed Charlie Kirk. You have videotape evidence. You have all the evidence of the world making the admission itself. Now, Erica Kirk is saying release the whole thing, which I think is fair for her, considering all of the bizarre conspiracy theories, rush to judgment, and attacks against her and attacks against Turning Point USA. This all has to come to an end. It has gotten disgusting. It has gotten deplorable. You know, one particular case, you know, Twiggs described getting what was apparently a pre-recorded text message from Robinson after the killing, telling him, drop what you're doing, look under my keyboard. You know, he's responds, huh, what? You're joking, right? Anyway, you know, I tried to delete that, Robinson allegedly responded. Anyway, Twiggs found a letter from Robinson addressed to Luna in which the accused killer said, I had the opportunity to take out Charlie Kirk and I'm going to take it. And then he went into repeated discussions how this was premeditated. They had these etchings and markings on the cartridges recovered from the assassination, and this roommate, lover, went on the record saying, yeah, I knew he was doing this. He said he was going to do it. He confirmed the videotape that Tyler Robinson is the person on the tape. That's him. That's how he dressed. So he identified the pictures in the video of the person we noted to have done this. Anyway, he told his roommate he had been planning for over a week to kill Kirk. And he had multiple occasions when that happened. Then we had messages sent between this guy, Lance Twiggs, and Tyler Robinson. And, you know, in these messages, he, you know, was asked, how long have you been planning this? He said, over a week. I can get close to it, but there's a squad car parked right by it. I think it may already been, they've swept that spot. I don't want to chance it. But he admitted to it numerous times. So why are we hearing conspiracy theory after conspiracy theory about Turning Point USA people and Erica Kirk, who is a widow that is trying to raise two children without the benefit of these kids ever seeing their father again? Linda, I'm sure we both agree on this for sure.
2: Yeah, I mean, there's no question. I think the idea that there are people out there that are trying to, A, Monday morning quarterback a murder investigation, and B, put in things that have absolutely no credence or support. You know, you can't come out and say things like that. He's not even gone a year, and he has two small kiddos who now don't have a father. Maybe we should all just take a minute, sit back, and see where this evidence leads us. And I do think there are some things that are very strange, but they're in areas that have nothing to do with what a lot of these conspiracy theorists are talking about. They're in other things that the university did and such.
1: And by the way, I was pretty proud of Mick Jagger of the Rolling Stones. He gave an interview with the New York Times, and basically Bruce Springsteen has been on his politically charged I Hate Donald Trump tour, charging massive amounts of money that he's been criticized for. And, you know, he was asked about lecturing an audience, and he's like, people don't want a lecture. They just don't. You know, he said, the bottom line, my job in live music in that world is for people to come have the best time they possibly can, and for 2 hours or whatever it is, forget all their problems and the problems of the world, their mortgages, whatever, and they don't want a lecture. And hey, I hate to tell Bruce, we don't want to hear your lectures. I don't give a rip. And why Chris Christie showing up is just unbelievable to me.
2: You know who said it best? I'm just going to say this one thing, and I was telling somebody this the other day because I saw what he said, Mick Jagger, that is.
1: Yeah.
2: Is Michael Jordan, that famous quote saying, Republicans buy sneakers too. He doesn't talk about politics. He doesn't ever bring it up.
1: Exactly.
2: It's the best way to be.
1: And Nike's are great, great, great sneakers. His sneakers, Jordans, are great. They're awesome. And he gives nobody a reason not to buy them. And who couldn't?
2: Exactly.
1: You know, who doesn't love Michael Jordan? One of the greatest players ever.
2: Do your thing, sell your product, and stop telling me how you feel about your politics. Just be quiet.
1: All right, let's say hi to Lorenzo. He's in Boston. Hey, Lorenzo, how are you? Glad you called, sir.
3: Hey, thanks for taking my call, Sean. I want to salute you, you know, for having your back, Lindsey Graham's friend. I, you know, you bring him on the radio, you bring him on TV, and I never really knew why. And I didn't know he didn't make that much money, Sean. I mean, that... I never knew that, and I got to salute him. I think that's a phenomenal thing that Trump and the governor did by backing his sister. I know you'll have her back. And the other thing I want to say, Sean, you're a tradesman. You're one of the few guys, you and Matt Boyle, you give the tradesmen. You always talk about how solid they are. The tradesmen aren't going to vote for this Communist Party. And you know we usually vote Democrat, right? They're not going to. They'll stay home, I'm telling you.
1: Can I tell you the coolest article that I saw this weekend? You know what? The best thing that ever happened in my life is 10 years in the restaurant business, quote, the service industry, and 10 years in the contracting and workman space. And this was in the New York Times. And this is the headline. Mom, Dad, I want to be a welder. And Gen Z increasingly turning to trade school in the hopes of future-proofing their careers against AI. But it's getting their parents and peers on board that can be a challenge. I'm going to tell you something. My thought about college education for most kids today, it is a waste of time. They spend 4 years hanging out of frat houses, you know, learning next to nothing, getting indoctrinated by professors that have an agenda. There was another article I'll couple with that. It said the next generation of millionaires is going to be tradespeople. And by the way, I'm happy for all of them. All of them, Lorenzo, because they're, you know, plumbers, electricians, carpenters, builders. I want them all to kick ass and have the American dream. Good for the hardworking men and women, because they're the heart and soul of this country. If they vote for this Communist Party, just know they're coming for your money, too. Every dime. So
3: we're not, Sean. The union guys are not. I'm telling you, you know, they're not going to vote for this party. And I want to say, you know, God bless Lindsay's sister. You know, again,
1: I spent a lot of time talking to her this weekend. She is one of the, first of all, I was so proud of her today. It's hard for me to talk about losing somebody that I was close to. It just is naturally. It's hard. And, you know, I'm just telling you, the guy I knew, if people knew how hard he worked and how much he traveled and what his real dreams were, if people would have listened. And, you know, to see Lindsay, when he'd come on my TV show and he'd say BS, bull Schiff, Adam Schiff, I say it out of reverence to him, over and over again. I'm like, oh, there he goes. You know, my staff would be like, you can't stop it once he starts. But I admired him because he was real. And the people of South Carolina, I can tell you, if you're in South Carolina, there's nothing that gave him more pleasure than was to help his constituents. I mean, I lost a friend. There were times he infuriated me, but we never lost our friendship over it. It's just hard. Everyone deals with death differently. And, you know, I don't judge people on how they respond to, look, I don't know. Are you Irish at all? You live in Boston. I have a lot of Irish friends out of Boston.
3: I'm Italian.
1: All right. But an Irish funeral is, you know, you go in one corner of the room, you got people telling jokes. In another corner, you have people bawling their eyes out. You have another group of people that are in and out and either crying or laughing, you know, depending on what half hour it is. Then you got people with the Irish whiskey that are drinking the whole time, and you never know what's going to show up. And then there's always that one person that will be holding the hand of the dead body and kissing it. I'm like, I can't take it. It drives me up a wall. And that's the life I grew up seeing. You know, I lost a lot of people in my life, unfortunately. Lorenzo, appreciate you, man. God bless you, tradesman. I mean that with all my heart. Let's go to Larry, California. Gavin Newsom's communist utopia. What's up, Larry? How are you?
4: 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Thank you.
1: Appreciate the call. I talked to Trey. Trey and Lindsey were very close. They played golf often with the president. By the way, Lindsey played golf with the president more than anybody. If he didn't play with him, he had lunch or dinner after with the president. And Trey was a big part of that trio. I think Trey and Lindsey played a lot. I'm not sure after talking to Trey, who's a friend also, that he has any interest. But I think a lot of Trey Gowdy. Anyway, 800-941-SEAN. Let's get back to our phones. Don in Iowa. Hey, Don, how are you? Glad you called.
5: Hi, Sean. Thank you for taking my call. I'm actually down here in Laredo on the Texas border, picking up a load going back up north. And I just wanted to say, to pass my condolences on to Lindsey Graham's family, and I hope that the media at least gives his sister a grace period before they start trashing her.
1: I don't think they have it in them. I really don't. I just don't think it's there. I think the one thing, if I was concerned about one issue, it would be that one. It just would. I mean, I'm worried the mob, the media, they're just vile and vicious. And, you know, I think, I just hope that she's protected by other senators, their staffs. Lindsey's staff loved him. I spoke to many this weekend. They were, I'll just tell you the truth. Inconsolable losing the person they work for. Inconsolable. You know, it's just tragic. And, you know, I had some very tough hours yesterday in my life hearing people that they just lost it because this man meant so much to them and was so kind to them.
5: I can only imagine. That's terrible. But today being the 2-year anniversary of the shooting on President Trump in Butler, Pennsylvania, reminds me, you were talking earlier about how people need to get out and vote. You don't think that the occurrences happened that's going to dictate this next election. I say it already has. And I think if anybody in the Republican Party wasn't woken up or awakened by the New York election, then they'll never be. If that didn't wake up and shake up the Republican Party to step up and every hand on deck to vote, nothing will. There's nothing that could possibly top that. I don't, you know, it just that's it. That tells you it's all or nothing.
1: Look, I don't disagree with you. You know, I've asked this audience for one thing this midterm election year. Just commit in your heart, your mind, and your soul that you're going to participate. There's too much at stake for our country. If we let these radicals take over, we will regret it, and we will be doomed. It is going to be nothing but, you know, gridlock like we've never seen, nonstop impeachment, nonstop investigation. It'll be hell like you've never seen it before. Terry Quick, South Carolina, next on the Sean Hannity Show. We got about a minute for you, Terry, real quick.
6: Sean, I'm a 30-year veteran in state government appointed by the governors, the Republican governors in the last 30 years. And Governor McMaster has got us in his hands. And we will be fine in South Carolina. We love Lindsey Graham. But you know what? The Lord took him. And it was the Lord that took him. And so we are to stay calm and carry on. And I'll have to tell you, the governor has a great plan. And we will send the next favored son as close to Lindsey Graham as we can get to Washington. And
1: well, I echo your sentiment. I'm a big fan of Henry McMaster. Know him very well. Big fan of his. Tim Scott will also be on Hannity tonight. You have great people in South Carolina, starting with the people of South Carolina, and I mean that with all my heart. Terry, let not your heart be troubled. Lindsey's in a mansion looking down on it and being very proud of his sister at this moment. I can promise you that. 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
17: If I were to ask you what makes for a good night's sleep, you'd probably say a dark, quiet room, not too many things on your mind. But every night when you go to get some Z's, how often do you really think about the temperature in your bedroom? Temperature may be one of the most underappreciated factors in sleep. That's according to the Senior Vice President of Research and Scientific Affairs at the National Sleep Foundation. We often hear about lights and screens and stress, but even modest changes in temperature and airflow can influence both how quickly you fall asleep and how deeply you stay asleep. Most experts will recommend a room temperature of 60 to 67 degrees Fahrenheit. You might also experiment with your sheets and what you actually wear to bed. Play around a bit and see what improves your sleep. You might be delightfully surprised. I'm Dr. Sanjay Gupta, helping you live a better life.
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0: We believe that for the movement to continue, it can't be me. And for that reason, we are suspending campaign operations.
1: Your endorsement of Senate candidate Graham Plattner in Maine. Do you regret endorsing him?
0: Yes.
2: I've never been more optimistic than I am today that we have the formula to end this war. Help Ukraine be more lethal. 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
3: 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Coming up next, our final news roundup and information overload hour.
5: All right, news roundup and information overload hour. Here's our toll-free telephone number. It's 800-941-SEAN. If you want to be a part of this program, if there was one thing that was drawing me back to this microphone more than any other story last week, I'm not a great vacation person. I'm just not. Linda, true or false? I'm not really good at taking vacations. This was scheduled after America 250, after Mount Rushmore, after going to Washington DC. This was my July 4th annual vacation 1 week. That I ended up spending more time working than I ever did before, but that's separate and apart. Linda, you want to weigh in on that or not?
6: No, I mean, this is, you know, one of those things that's unfortunate. Every single time you try to take time, you know, the world blows up, and this was no exception to that rule.
5: All right. So it's very interesting and how the Democrats were basically caught selling their soul as it relates to Mr. Nazi tattoo, Graham Plattner, the mocking of the U.S. soldier. He didn't deserve to live, an avowed communist, blaming sexual assault victims, you know, on this website used to facilitate extramarital affairs that targeted minors. He has a controversial history with minors. That's a picture with him in the towel. You know, his personal time and his desire for self-pleasure in porta potties, calling white people, rural Maine, people, stupid and racist, the very people he wanted to vote for him, you know, using, you know, racist stereotypes. That was a big problem. Mocking a teenage girl's suicide attempt, calling cops bastards, among many other things. And, you know, on every one of these issues, prominent Democrats all the way across the board were supporting him, starting with Bernie Sanders and starting with Pocahontas and Ro Khanna. And there wasn't one Democrat that ever stood up to any of these issues to say, this guy does not belong in our party. This guy is too radical. He is too extreme, because that's not where the party is anymore. The heart and soul of the Democratic Party has been radicalized. And it is now the party of Sanders and Pocahontas and Graham Plattner and Mamdani and AOC and the Squad. And, you know, even the likes of Hakeem Jeffries was supporting Graham Plattner, and Chuck Schumer's silence was beyond deafening, just like his silence in the race with Mamdani for mayor of New York City. Deafening, because they want to cling to power, and they know if they dare take on the radicalized base of their party, that their perceived power, I mean, their leaders or minority leaders in name only, will be gone, and it will be gone forever. Anyway, this is now who they are. They are a soulless party. Remember, they wouldn't stand for the families of Jocelyn Dungary, Lakin Riley, Rachel Morin when Donald Trump became president. People that lost their children. And they sat on their hands. I said then they lost their heart, their soul, and their conscience. Now you can take it a step downward. Everything they said just used to bother them. Things about Justice Kavanaugh, for example. Things about Clarence Thomas, for example. And there's one example of hypocrisy after another. Roy Moore, we can go all the way back. Every controversy that's ever existed, Jim Jordan, etc., everything they've ever said now comes back to haunt them, because they really don't care. It's sort of like how, you know, they don't, they care about crime or they'll only when they can weaponize or politicize an issue of somebody that is murdered, but they'll ignore, you know, the dozens of and dozens of people shot every weekend in Chicago and cities all across the country, blue cities all across the country, because they can't weaponize it, they can't politicize it, they can't blame Trump. Well, now, none of these other issues they say that they had the moral high ground on is gone and gone forever. Here to weigh in, our pollster friends, John McLaughlin, McLaughlin & Associates, Matt Towery, Insider Advantage, host of the Leaderboard, his podcast. Anyway, welcome both of you. Let's first get to my analysis and what the polling is showing. John McLaughlin, we'll start with you this time.
7: Well, the last national poll we released was right before July 4th, and the president had his actual job approval had ticked up a little bit to 50 to 46, and which was an improvement. But the Republicans were still trailing in the generic ballot for Congress, 46 to 43. So there's like a 7-point gap between Trump's policy approval and where the Republicans are for Congress. And one of the things that we noticed was when we asked them, and this is again, this was when the ceasefire, which is now abrogated, but had passed from what they read, or, you know, what they've seen in the news, do you approve or disapprove of the ceasefire deal? Only 51% of Americans did, but only 34% disapproved. Right of center cable viewers, people watch your shows, listen to your radio, et cetera, they supported it 72 to 17, but left of center opposed 54-35 because it was Trump's ceasefire. And now it's going back to like when we did polls in April when we asked them, do they approve or disapprove of military action to stop Iran from getting nuclear weapons? The majority of Americans did 52-40. And was it warranted and justified? 59% agreed. Should we finish the job? 60 to 30, they agreed. Americans don't like going to war, but they understand what this is about. And when we asked in this recent most survey, which was released right before July 4th, when we said, do you approve or disapprove of requiring Iran to stop funding international terrorism against Israel and other nations? 75% to 14%, they did. And when we asked them, Iran must agree to never produce nuclear weapons with American and international inspections to verify, 76 to 14, they did. So the vast majority of Americans understand what President Trump's trying to do in Iran, that he's trying to prevent them from getting a nuclear weapon, that he's trying to stop them from increasing terrorism in the region around the world. And, you know, Americans, we may be, you know, slow to anger like the president, but if you're threatening us, you're going to pay a heavy price. And that's what we're seeing going on right now.
5: Matt Towery, let's get your take.
8: Well, there's not one thing that my colleague and friend just said that I disagree with. His polling pretty much tracks what I've seen. I think the following. I think, first of all, as far as the Democrats go, if it's Trump one way or another, whether it's a ceasefire or having to wipe the leaders off the map in Iran, either way, they're not going to like it because it's Donald Trump. We all get that. But I will say that, and I haven't polled this, but my take based on all the polling I've done, you know, I did a lot of polling when these things first broke out, Sean, and had basically the same sort of numbers that John had. I believe that Trump has a unique moment now that he can truly continue to dismantle Iran. I think it's very clear that they will never negotiate a settlement. You cannot trust what they say. You can negotiate forever, but all they do is stall for time. And now, in a very strategic manner, which I'm sure they're putting together, it's time to open up the strait. It's time to do what we have to do with the remaining leadership. We don't know who all they are. And it's time that we make it so that this country cannot continue to peddle the harm that they peddle around the world and continue to be a threat. And I think most Americans in the end will agree with that. Let me add one other thing. The Democrats have made one issue. Remember, this is their one issue for about a month and a half, 2 months. And that is, oh, the oil prices are too high. And then all of a sudden, we had the MOU and things started getting better and the oil was flowing a little better and the prices were coming down. Well, they weren't talking about oil as much. What happens if Donald Trump and the U.S. take control of the strait and get this oil really flowing?
5: But, you know, from my perspective, you know, there definitely is, seems to be, and I actually believe to be, a group of moderates that probably would want to hand over the dust, give up their nuclear ambition, you know, rebuild the great, once former great Persian Empire. You know, you've got 94 million people there that have been suffering for 47 years, but there is a group of hardliners loyal to the, you know, dead former Supreme Leader Ali Khamenei, who they finally had a funeral for. You know, to me, this is just a huge opening opportunity that, you know, puts all past historical trends that favor the party out of power in midterm election years. You know, we're now breaking new ground here. I don't think these old models fit. And I think this is the greatest opportunity that them embracing extremism, and selling their soul, which is what they've done and what they're doing, gets them to the promised land, as assuredly as they normally might.
7: Right. I think you're right because it's Donald Trump. He's an historic figure in American history. He's not on the ballot this November, but the Democrats are choosing to run against him and make this a referendum on him. And in that case, it's putting them on the wrong side of the Iran war. Are they actually rooting against America? Our brave men and women are sacrificing, you know, to make sure that we win this conflict and Iran never gets nuclear weapons, and they're picking the wrong side. And you're seeing them nominate candidates, the extreme candidates that are coming about, whether it's the three candidates for Congress that Mayor Mondami in New York, who he supported these pro-Hamas terrorists in small Democrat primaries, and they won. And now you're getting Plattner in Maine, but he had to step down, and they won't let it go to a primary. They want to make sure that the party controls some sort of nomination process to replace him. But then you get El Sayed in Michigan. You get Tallarico in Texas. I mean, the Democrat Party is a party of extremists, and the Republicans have a chance to basically.
5: But now it's Colorado. It's Missouri. It's in Washington State. It's now a cancer that is spread all throughout the Democratic Party and now all parts of the country. So the whole country needs to be aware of this as they prepare to vote. I mean, there was an article, editorial today in the New York Post, the DSA versus America was actually over the weekend.
7: Yes, and that's why Donald Trump has decided that our party, would have a midterm convention. Because just like we did in Milwaukee, where Donald Trump personally laid out 17 pages of the platform that he stands for, of which also was making sure Iran never had nuclear weapons. But he was able to lay out a platform that the majority of Americans would support him. We'd sweep the battleground states, win the popular vote. And now you're in a midterm election where you have lower turnout. And if we can have a contrast election, so when the Republicans go to Dallas and they say, this is where the Republicans for Congress stand. We're for lower taxes. We're for secure borders. We're for making sure that you have housing is affordable with lower mortgage rates. And we're making it easier for people to get housing. We're trying to lower utility rates, et cetera. The Democrats are for the opposite of those things. They are for higher taxes. They voted for a $4 trillion tax increase. They voted for open borders, sanctuary cities. They're against voter ID. They want to enable fraud in elections. Let's have a contrast election so that our voters can decide in September and October and November, whenever they decide that they can vote by their different states, that they can see that the majority of Americans agree with the Republican Party who supports Donald Trump versus those who oppose Donald Trump and really oppose what the majority of Americans stand for.
5: All right, quick break. Right back. More with our pollsters, John McLaughlin, Matt Towery on the other side. Your calls also coming up, 800-941-SHAWN, as we continue this Monday.
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17: As someone who's been married nearly 25 years, I'll tell you, there's a lot of great things about having a spouse. And according to a new study out of the University of Miami Health System, marriage might even be linked to a lower risk of cancer. Why? Well, the researchers said people who are married are less likely to engage in risky behavior. They're more likely to get a nudge to go to regular preventive medicine appointments and screenings. And they have a partner to share the load of family obligations, household chores, and finances. No one is saying you should get married in the pursuit of better health. But if you are single, how can you build a strong support system to maybe get some of these same benefits? Do your own research, find out what's important, and then hold members of your squad accountable and let them hold you accountable as well. That can provide.
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5: We continue. Our pollsters are with us. Matt Cowrie and John McLaughlin are with us. You know, the impact of a radicalized Democratic Party, now mainstream in the party and dominating their party, the impact on the midterm elections. What about the extremism factor? Last word, Matt Cowrie. How does this impact the midterm?
6: Well, I always believe in midterms that people vote off of anger and off of fear. And I hate to say that, but that's always been my experience. And right now, there is an enthusiasm gap. The Democrats have more enthusiasm than the Republicans have. I think you have to take the issue of what's emerging with socialism in the Democratic Party. I think you have to take what's emerging in terms of what they want to do to Donald Trump and put this country through in the next 2 years if they take the House, and how much mayhem that would take place, and then talk about the other issues, such as the fact that they would be easily led to open up the borders again. Take that platform that the Democratic Socialists just put out. It's insane. Pin it on them. Get the anger up among the Republicans, because midterms are not about anything other than turnout. And if you don't get your turnout, you don't win. That's what the Republicans have to focus on.
5: All right. Appreciate both of you, Matt Cowrie, John McLaughlin. Thank you both. We will have you on regularly, as this midterm election year unfolds. 800-941-SEAN, our number, if you want to be a part of the program. Anyway, Sig Sauer, they're celebrating 250 years of freedom with an exciting summer promotion. 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When you get the number one concealed carry pistol in the country, they will give it to you for free. 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You want to be secure. If God forbid that moment comes, you want to be prepared. Now, every Sig Sauer, proudly made in America. 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And remember, the P365... that is my everyday carry, the number one concealed carry pistol in the country. As a matter of fact, our whole team here on the show, on Hannity Show, we have them. We're a Sig Sauer family. 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Get any new.

0: uncovers the real truth about the politics of D.C. He's your watchdog on Big Brother every day. Hannity is on right now.
1: All right, 25 now till the top of the hour. Our number, 800-941-SEAN, if you want to be a part of the program. 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They're told by their broker what's in it. 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
1: Earlier in the last hour, Henry McMaster, the governor of the great state of South Carolina, kind of surprising, except Donald Trump kind of put out the suggestion earlier before that. In fact, Lindsey Graham's sister, Darlene, will be the interim senator to fill the role of the brother that she loved. I've known Lindsey for years, and when his parents died young, she was very young. And he then put everything aside in his life, and being the good-hearted human being that I knew him to be, he was a close friend. He then took about the job, took on the responsibility of raising his sister, later adopting her. And the number one, you know, as much as he loved politics, as much as he fought for the things he believed in, he fought for his family even more. An incredible interim selection as they move forward with a very quick process that will nominate a replacement for Lindsey Graham, but she will step in his stead. And I would imagine be, as we discussed, voting the way her brother would have voted. And that would be, in most cases, supporting Donald Trump. A lot of nice posts on X by a longtime friend of this program, Newt Gingrich, who reminded us all that Lindsey came in the class of 94. I had the honor of being at Newt Gingrich's MC. I was a local radio host in Atlanta just before I went to Fox in 96. And that night was one of the greatest nights of my life to be able to watch Republicans make history and take back the House of Representatives and control of it, something that had not been done in 40 years. Lindsey was a part of that freshman class and then later, of course, became a senator, former Speaker of the House, longtime friend of mine, personal and otherwise. Newt Gingrich is with us. He was a warrior. He was a firecracker on day one, wasn't he?
3: He was. Chris and I were with him for the 40th anniversary. He turned to me and he said, you know, I may have been a bit much when I first got there. He said, as I get older, I realized you were a lot more often right than I thought you were.
1: That's Lindsey. I mean, there are certain conversations I won't reveal that were personal. And he said, yeah, I think I wish I didn't do that. Yeah, maybe we shouldn't have pursued that as hard as we did.
3: Yeah.
1: But very reflective and introspective.
3: Look at it this way, Sean. in our 250th anniversary. Lindsay is a perfect example. He came out of very difficult childhood circumstances. He showed great responsibility in taking on his 13-year-old sister. He served in the U.S. military, ultimately as a full colonel. At every level, he loved life, he loved America, and in the end, he loved Donald Trump. And I think that was probably his biggest surprise, because if you go back and look at in the 16 campaign, Lindsay said as many mean things.
1: No, he was brutal. I mean, by the way, the liberal media has been playing it over and over again. I'm like, will you please remind people he said it in 2016 when he was running against the guy? Because it's been just the opposite ever since.
3: Well, and you know, because we both know Lindsay very, very well. He truly, genuinely found Trump to be the kind of person that he loved being with. They golfed together. I'd really be curious how the total number was, but my guess is it's over 100 times. And Lindsay just, he brought the same passion to everything. Either it didn't matter or it was important and he had passion. And that's sort of how he lived his life. And close now reflect on it because, of course, twice when she was nominated for ambassador, he was a key player in getting her through the Senate. In fact, the second time after Trump had gotten elected in 24, they came up to her and said, look, why don't we skip all this stuff? I'll get him to name you. I'll see if I can't get it butt through by unanimous consent. Let's just get it done by Tuesday. But that was Lindsay. Always on offense, always happy. He fit the Al Smith model of the happy warrior. And he enjoyed life. He enjoyed what he did. And by the way, I think the president coming out earlier today and being in favor of his sister as the interim replacement was exactly right emotionally. And I think Lindsay would be so proud of his sister being sworn in. And she will be so well received by the Senate, both Democrat and Republican, that it's a great American story.
1: The only thing that I worry about, and I've spent a lot of time, I didn't find out. I woke up for some reason at 4:30 in the morning, and I didn't stop talking all day yesterday till about midnight. And I spent a lot of time on the phone with her family, their staff. They're devastated. They lost. In her case, she lost everything in one. The parent part of him, the brother part of him, that she loved and admired. And, you know, I won't reveal more of the private conversations. She loved her brother. They were so close. And she, you know, I'm so glad she did it. She, you know, the only thing, you know what I worry about? I worry about the legacy media and the halls of Congress and elevators, you know, just probably going to want to harass this poor woman who's never dealt with that before. That's what's frightens me the most for her.
3: Look, I mean, first of all, for everybody who worries about the American system, here is a senator who's going to come from her own unique background, didn't get paid for by anybody, didn't raise $1 billion. She's here because she's the legacy of her brother, and she is, in the end, going to be her own senator. Now, I assume she's going to be very close to Trump, because she knows how close Lindsay was. But at the same time, if you want an example of why America, unlike Europe and elsewhere, is open to talent, just think of her as an example that you can come from anywhere and have a chance to walk in the U.S. Senate and be called senator. And guess what? Your vote counts.
1: Let me ask you this part, because it frustrates me, and that is the false portrayal of Lindsay as somebody that loved war. No, Lindsay hated evil. And yes, he supported the president in his first term when he defeated the ISIS caliphate. Similarly, he supported the president taking out Soleimani, the number one terrorist in the world, and Baghdadi and associates, and even dropping the mother of all bombs on Afghanistan. I have a hard time you know, understanding those that have taken the Trump doctrine even from the first term and look at all those instances and somehow conflating isolationism into the Trump doctrine, which it never existed. People never heard the other side of the conversation or the other vision of Lindsey, and the president has shared that vision. And that is, on the other side, all of these countries, you know, since time immemorial, that have been in conflict with Israel, you know, and if you want to look at more modern history, starting from the 1948 UN partition plan forward, the hostility by every neighbor of Israel and their need to fight for their very survival and having the moral clarity to know who's right and who's wrong. And that to get to that peaceful point, you have to identify evil in the process, is wholly consistent with the Trump doctrine, both in the first term and where he stands today. And I have a hard time understanding how some have turned that into isolationism.
3: Well, you know, Lindsey's a good example. That if you study the lessons of history, and I think Lindsey had the same experience that Winston Churchill had. Back in 1931, they translated Mein Kampf. Churchill read the English language version in 31, may have been the only elected official in Britain to have read it. But he looked up and he suddenly realized, this guy is serious and he's real. Something happened with Lindsey that's very similar. Now, remember, Lindsey had a very long career in the military. He retired as a full colonel. He was in a number of battlefield areas where he would serve in potentially considerable danger, won the Bronze Star ultimately. And I think that Lindsey came to a conclusion, probably driven as much as anything by 9/11 and what happened to the World Trade Center, that these are our mortal enemies. This is not a problem of translation or communication. When the Iranian religious dictatorship, as it did this last week, chants death to America, they actually probably mean death to America.
1: And is it actual or they do mean it? And their actions, embody that.
3: Oh, that's right. And I think Lindsey was close to Trump in part because the two of them had concluded that this is a mortal threat to the survival of the United States. And therefore, they have a duty to act before you have that kind of a total catastrophic disaster. And that's why Lindsey was so militant. He also understood, I candidly think, even better than Trump does, he understood that Putin is, in fact, someone you have to stop. You can't appease. You can't negotiate. In the end, Putin has to decide that he simply can't get away with what he wants to do. And it's a certain symbolic reality that Lindsey died after his 10th trip to Kyiv. That's how deeply committed he was.
1: Well, I mean, his travel was extraordinary. I mean, to make that trip, you got to fly to Poland. Then you got to spend 10, 12 hours on a train, both directions, to get into Kyiv, where he would, you know, spend all that time with Zelensky. He's been to every country in the Middle East for the purpose of preparing a road towards a recognition or an extension of either the Abraham Accords or agreements and recognition of Israel's right to exist, starting with Saudi Arabia and every other country within the Middle East. That doesn't sound to me like somebody that wants a forever war with anybody, that he's looking for a path to peace that never existed in God knows how long.
3: I think that's right, man. And I think this is, of course, the key to Trump's whole vision of the region. That, you know, we're not there to have another 40 years of war. We're there to find a path that brings together people so they can live in peace, have safety, have prosperity, and have a better future. And I think that President Trump means it. I know Lindsey did. And, of course, I go back far enough. I remember when Senator Graham and Senator McCain and Senator Lieberman were the three amigos, and they would go all over the planet. You show them a dangerous place, they'd show up. And they really wanted to understand what's going on in the world and what do we have to do to be safe as a country? And the three of them were a bipartisan group. They were a courageous group. And now Lindsey is the last of the trio.
1: Mr. Speaker, we always love having you. We appreciate it. My favorite call is when Joe Lieberman was running as an independent, and he said, please stop saying nice things about me. They're killing me with every word you use. That's nice. I said, well, if you want me to start trashing you, I'll be glad to tomorrow morning. Anyway, Speaker Gingrich, always a pleasure. We thank you for being with us. 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
25: I'm feeling lucky to have my college-age kids home with me for a few weeks this summer. And one of the things I know we're going to be talking about, AI. I've started to use it more often at the hospital to get fresh takes on patient problems that I'm trying to solve. And for my girls, well, I know that they are navigating college now with these new powerful tools. Something, frankly, that you and I couldn't have even imagined when we were in school. But while it may be tempting to outsource your studying and your work to these large language models, I beg you not to. And that's because AI chatbots tend to reproduce what researchers call weird viewpoints. That's an acronym. Western, educated, industrialized, rich, and democratic. Look, AI isn't going away. And admittedly, it can be a really powerful tool. But you don't want it doing your thinking for you. I'm Dr. Sanjay Gupta, helping you live a better life.
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2: That's going to wrap things up for today. Hannity tonight, 9 Eastern, on the Fox News Channel. Senator Ted Cruz, Senator Tim Scott, obviously remembering Lindsey Graham, the great one, Mark Levin, Ari Fleischer, Adam Carolla. We have Brianna Lyman. She is out there doing Man on the Street, and we will get to all of it. News you'll never get from the Legacy Media Mob, all happening tonight at 9. Set your DVR, Hannity on Fox. We'll see you tonight, back here tomorrow. Thank you for making this show possible.

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0: Cronin. I'm Gary McNamara. You know, the funniest thing the last 2 days that I've seen, and a lot of the, you know, stuff that's been happening made it so we didn't cover this one yet, but the CNBC survey that has been mocked tremendously because it ranked all red states as the worst places to live in the country.
1: Of course. Of course.
0: And Tennessee was first and Texas was second. What they did was they took all liberal issues.
1: Right.
0: They looked at all liberal issues, what liberals want.
1: Right.
0: And the red states were ranked low on all these liberal issues. Therefore, they're the worst states to live in. And it's like, wow, all these people are moving to these states, though, in the top 10 from blue states. Apparently, these people don't know what's important to them.
1: Well, what's interesting is that I believe it's actually part of an effort of, you know, warning any of the people that have not left the blue states yet of, oh, you don't want to live in these states. There is that. And here in Texas, a couple of newspapers, the San Antonio Express, I think, was one of them, and the Austin Statesman, the Houston Chronicle, maybe the Dallas Morning News. A few of them have done stories like, well, some people are moving out of Texas. Well, of course they are.
0: I know.
1: As if, you know, as if nobody's moving out of Texas and everybody's moving to Texas.
0: I know somebody who's a listener to our show.
1: Yeah.
0: Great person.
1: Yeah.
0: Their family's in California. They moved back.
1: Yeah.
0: So they're closer to their family and friends are all there. And so that happens all the time.
1: Right.
0: And so you have people moving from every state all the time. Right. It's where, though, the net result is.
1: Right. And why, and why a lot of happening. That migration is happening.
0: Right.
1: The reason why it's happening.
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14: We are Red Eye Radio. I'm Gary McNamara along with Eric Harley. Coming up following the bottom of the hour, we will get to the situation in Iran. Just one more thing about this picture my sister took. So I told her about it. I said, hey, you know, I messaged her, and then she messaged me back, and then I called her, and I was telling her about everything. I said some of the response from the flat earth people on it, and then the one guy's, I haven't checked it in hours, so I don't know. I could care less, but it was just, this was minutes after it was posted.
15: Yeah.
14: And the guy that, you know, wanting to insult the United States because of it. And she's, Gary, why is this? I said, well, apparently you haven't been in talk radio for 36 years.
15: Yeah. Yeah.
14: Otherwise you would completely understand.
15: Well, no, I mean, sometimes I have to explain things to my mom, you know, when we're talking about things, well, people react, you know, a certain way. Well, why do they do that? I don't know, Mom. I don't know. Gives them something to do, I guess.

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15: 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Hear from some of the most fascinating people in pop culture today. Whether it's Facebook, Instagram, Twitter, and TikTok.

0: You know, it's watching the left's reaction to him, because I've said before, you know, Meghan McCain was talking about, you know, that they were the three amigos, Joe Lieberman, her father,
1: yeah,
0: and Lindsey Graham. They were viewed as the moderates.
1: Yeah.
0: Remember?
1: Yep.
0: It doesn't matter. And that's why we said yesterday, if there's any evidence that the cessation of demonization is just on Trump, the death of Lindsey Graham proved it's not going to end anytime soon.
1: No, it's not. It doesn't matter who it is on the right. Whoever is making the news, even somebody who is fast, it's going to be, they're going to be the target. They're going to be the one. The liberal activists have shown no sign of letting up. They're, in fact, it's getting worse. And, you know, here's the thing. You know, when Barney Frank passed, I didn't have anything personal against the guy. I just disagreed with all of his policies and everything he supported politically. But I didn't take joy in his death. I didn't, you know, that to me is, it's a very foreign idea. When you talk about somebody who is a political opposite, you know, I look at the death of Rob Reiner, right? He's a guy who did incredible work. And by many people's standards and what they said about him, conservatives who had him on as a guest said he was the greatest guy. He was the nicest guy.
0: Bat soup crazy on the issues.
1: Bat soup crazy on the issues. Totally disagreed on the issues. But I didn't have a problem with him personally.
0: No, I didn't. I don't celebrate.
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12: As someone who's been married nearly 25 years, I'll tell you, there's a lot of great things about having a spouse. And according to a new study out of the University of Miami Health System, marriage might even be linked to a lower risk of cancer. Why? 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
7: The U.S. goes on the attack in Iran a third straight day.
8: I'm Dave Anthony, Fox News. Central Command says the latest strikes again targeted air defense and drone and missile sites.
9: We're hitting them very hard, and it'll continue, and we'll see what happens, but we're knocking out all of their offensive capability.
10: President is also reimposing a naval blockade on Iran's ports. Still, he tells me a deal to end the conflict is possible.
9: Yeah, I think a deal is possible. Sure, I do.
10: President Trump says the U.S. will take over the critical Strait of Hormuz and be compensated by countries relying on the narrow waterway.
8: That's Fox's Jared Halpern of the White House. The president wants to charge ships 20%. Fox's Alex Hogan reports Iran's foreign minister reacted on X.
11: Writing, quote, POTUS is absolutely right. Whoever provides secure and safe passage of commercial vessels through the Strait of Hormuz should be compensated for this service. Iran has always been the guardian of the Strait and will remain so forever. 20% is, of course, too much. We will be fair.
8: Iran also launched more attacks, targeting a few more oil tankers in Bahrain and Jordan. And the price of oil surging again up almost 3%, putting WTI back to $80 a barrel. Last week, it had dropped back to 68, around the same price it was before the Iran conflict. South Carolina will get a new senator today. Lindsey Graham's sister Darlene will be sworn in after the governor appointed her to fill out the Republicans' term that ends in January.
12: I think this is what Lindsey would have wanted, and I plan to honor him in this way.
8: He died suddenly Saturday night. There's anti-ICE anger in Maine.
7: That's in Biddeford after an immigration enforcement shooting.
11: Maine Senator Angus King saying DHS Secretary Mark Wayne Mullen told him the person killed was not the target of the ICE operation. ICE did not directly confirm that, but a spokesperson did tell Fox agents were attempting a vehicle stop of a suspected illegal alien when the vehicle attempted to flee the scene, and fearing for public safety, an officer discharged his weapon.
7: With Marianne Rafferty, America's listening to Fox News.
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7: While the U.S. military continues to attack Iran in a days-long flare-up of fighting, War Secretary Pete Hegseth is on a new mission, trying to stop information from leaking out of the Pentagon.
16: Secretary Hegseth made the announcement in a video posted to social media.
17: The Department of War and the Department of Justice have created a joint task force to identify and prosecute leakers.
16: He continued, saying the release of sensitive information
17: has the very real potential to cause exceptionally grave damage to our national security.
16: Hegseth said access to that kind of information is a sacred trust, and those who break that trust
17: will be met with the full force of the law.
16: The announcement comes days after four New York Times reporters were subpoenaed to appear before a federal grand jury following reporting that the new Qatari-delivered Air Force One may not be as secure as the older models. Kevin Uretsky, Fox News.
7: There's a lawsuit trying to block a media merger.
18: California Attorney General Rob Bonta and 11 other states allege Paramount's $110 billion proposed acquisition of Warner Brothers violates the Clayton Act by substantially weakening competition in theatrical distribution and basic cable licensing.
19: This merger would snuff out competition, drive up prices, diminish content quality, and produce fewer movies and shows each year.
18: Paramount vowing to vigorously defend the transaction, arguing delaying it will only harm entertainment workers. Kristen Goodwin, Fox News.
7: On Wall Street, stock futures are mixed, down for the Dow, up for the NASDAQ. In baseball, a walk-off win at the Home Run Derby. The call on Netflix as St. Louis Cardinal Jordan Walker hit the winning homer to beat Philly Kyle Schwarber in the final round in Philadelphia. Tonight, it's the Major League Baseball All-Star Game. I'm Dave Anthony, and this is Fox News.
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36: 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You get nice char on the outside, juicy meat on the inside. It does such a great job. So check it out for yourself at besthotgrill.com/Randy.
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36: John, in case you don't feel confident at all about local government in Los Angeles, the LAFD has fewer working fire trucks now than they did before the Palisades fire.
14: Good job, kids. How many Dalmatians are they down?
36: You don't even want to know.
14: Well, this week marked the one-year anniversary of the fires that wiped out Altadena and the Pacific Palisades. Of course, L.A. Mayor Karen Bass was giving interviews to many of the local news channels about the fires, and one, Randy, got a little contentious.
36: Karen Bass has been sitting down with CNN, but for some reason they don't post their videos on YouTube. It's really weird. She sat down with CBS2. She sat down with NBC4. She sat down with ABC7. But it was a national interview that she did on NBC News. And I'm guessing this aired because they don't do MSNBC anymore. I don't know where this aired. It may have only aired on YouTube, but it was more contentious than I've heard any other Karen Bass interview so far this year. So now we're going to bring it to you. Here is Karen Bass on with NBC News' YouTube channel.
21: We want to introduce Mayor Karen Bass, who's going to talk to us tonight on the recovery effort 1 year later. Mayor Bass, we thank you so much for being here for us. As we mentioned, 16,000 homes and businesses were destroyed in the fires. But at this point, we just heard Liz there. Fewer than 10 homes have been rebuilt in L.A. County. How do you explain that to the people of your city?
36: Oh, we're starting off good.
27: Well, first of all, there are different areas of jurisdiction. So in the city of Los Angeles, it is the Pacific Palisades. The other areas are outside.
36: So she's only responsible for 6,000 of the homes burning.
14: Good job, Karen.
36: SoCal Edison's responsible for the others. Well, and L.A. County, who didn't even send alerts out to some of the people in Altadena.
27: Of the city, and I do have to tell you that the first few months after a disaster like this, the attention is paid to clearing out the debris.
36: And apparently there's some questions at how slipshod that was.
14: Did we do anything the right way?
36: No.
27: That
36: do we ever?
14: Good point.
27: That took several months. So if you're going to look at the rebuilding.
36: Yeah, but why wouldn't you, you know, while that's happening, get the permit process going? Or I don't know, fulfill your promise of waiving the permit fees, which is a failed promise from Karen Bass. She stood there on the podium in her budget presentation, said, we're going to do this for the Palisadians. And she did not. And the city council did not.
27: That took several months. So if you're going to look at the rebuilding, you could say that it started in around April. The fact that
36: that's still embarrassing.
14: How could you be happy with this?
27: The fact that we have over 400 homes in the Pacific Palisades that are actively under construction now.
36: 400 out of 6,000.
14: You know, it's really amazing how you can have a statistic that is just awful, whether it is the number of people living on the streets or the crime rate, how many homes were rebuilt, and you take a number that is truly awful, and then you make it slightly better, but the number that you have is still awful, and then you act like you're a hero for getting it from awful to not quite as awful.
36: There is a specific talent skill that you have to be a politician. And it's to be able to sell a sack of you-know-what.
27: There's about two that are pretty much ready to move in and several more that will be ready.
36: Two. In 1 year, two houses are move-in ready.
14: And I'd like to see what condition they're actually in.
36: Well, and let's not even forget the countless others that weren't burned down but have smoke damage, but they can't get the smoke damage cleaned up because the insurance companies are screwing them around.
14: And by the way, if there's two people in the entire neighborhood whose homes are move-in ready, would you want to live there?
36: Nope.
27: In the next few...
36: Is BlackRock buying?
27: In the next few months? I know that it is very difficult for anyone who is not in their homes, but this is...
36: Do you offer up your home to anybody? Maybe you should go live in a motel.
14: Doesn't she have two homes?
36: Yes, she does.
27: But this is actually pretty quick. You look at the fires that took place in Maui, and that was 2 years ago.
36: Here we go.
14: Okay, if you were to find a state in the union whose state government is worse than ours, Hawaii is probably your taker.
27: You look at the fires that took place in Maui, and that was 2 years ago, and the number of homes that have been built and under construction is a similar number.
21: Mayor Bass, to Los Angeles. Yeah, Mayor Bass, I hear you. But I also know that Hawaii is an island nation, or, you know, a group of islands in the middle of the Pacific Ocean.
36: You're damn right it is.
14: And by the way, the population's all on Oahu. Maui has a very small population. Before the fires, if you had a condo on Maui and you need to do a remodel for your kitchen or your bathrooms, whatever, trying to find a contractor who would be willing to take you on is an almost impossible task. Trying to find one at a reasonable rate who can do good work is really impossible. This was before the fires. And then you wipe out many of the structures and you have to go back and you have to rebuild. Good luck finding the labor on an island with a minimal population. I think there are more people in the entire city of Anaheim than on the island of Maui.
21: Versus California, okay, which I think has the fifth largest economy in the world. Los Angeles, one of the great cities on this planet.
36: Fact check. Born and raised here.
14: That, huh?
36: Born and raised here. This is not one of the world's great cities. I just visited a few of them over the holidays. This is no Madrid.
14: Okay, the population of Maui is 164,000 people.
21: Are you trying to tell me and our viewers, and it's okay if you are, but I want to make sure I understand you. You're proud of your efforts?
36: I don't know who this guy is, but I like him.
14: Me too.
21: Are you trying to tell me and our viewers, and it's okay if you are, but I want to make sure I understand.
36: She thought this would be like MSNBC and be friendly, but no.
14: No, this isn't Rachel Maddow.
36: Although they call it now MS Now. I'm going to have to remember that.
21: Are you trying to tell me and our viewers, and it's okay if you are, but I want to make sure I understand you. You're proud of your efforts and what's happened in Los Angeles up to this point?
27: You know.
36: Well, she's proud of her homeless efforts, and that's been negligible at best.
14: The honest answer is if the population doesn't care, neither does she.
27: You know, listen, I will not be proud until 100% of Palisadians are back.
36: No, I don't think people in the Palisades use that term.
14: No, it makes them sound like they're from outer space.
27: Of Palisadians are back home. If you want a California comparison.
36: I live in Lake Balboa. Am I a Lake Balboan? Encinos, are they Encinans? This is so stupid.
27: If you want a California comparison, I can give you a California comparison. We've had a number of wildfires in different cities. And if you judge our progress compared to other cities, we are months and months ahead.
36: They have an F minus and we have an F. So shouldn't we be getting a gold star?
14: This is typically good enough for the LA press corps. It's very rare that someone pushes back on her.
27: A lot of the problems that individuals are facing, like the ones that you interviewed, are insurance, it's financing, it's banking. What we have done is expedited the building process.
36: And waived the permit fees? Oh, you couldn't get that done.
14: You notice, by the way, that nobody, including Karen Bass, is calling out Ricardo Lara. So if they're going to blame the insurance companies and they're going to say that that's what's causing the delays, that people can't get money that is owed to them, then why not criticize the person whose job it is to make sure that they fulfill their obligations in the contract?
36: Because they all endorsed him.
0: Trailblazing is rarely comfortable, yo.
27: Waived a lot of the rules and regulations. We've done everything to fast track and anything else that needs to be done. When we find a problem, we address it. So yeah. I think
36: you mean like the fees?
14: You don't have the votes for that. And mind you, I believe that everyone on that council is a Democrat except for maybe one. So you're dealing with a 14-1 majority. And you still can't get 8 votes?
27: So yeah. I think that it's not accurate to look at it and just say that because things are not done, it's done for a variety of reasons. And people have every right in the world to be angry and frustrated, especially coming off of the holidays, because no matter how fast we're rebuilding, until you have the keys to your home and you are back there, I would expect the frustration.
21: People doing the math, 16,000, 900 being rebuilt in a year. If you keep doing that, maybe the pace picks up. We're talking about a long time.
36: This will be done in what, a decade, 2 decades?
14: Unless, of course, these people are all forced to sell and then developers come in and they put in high density housing.
21: I want to play a little bit about what you said in February of 2025. This was a month after the fires. Let's listen to that.
27: The recovery of the Palisades is months ahead of expectations.
14: Oh, good grief.
27: Los Angeles is moving forward on all fronts, and we will keep moving forward together.
21: So in February, you said you guys were months ahead. Today,
27: yes,
21: a year later, you're saying you're still months ahead of everybody else. I'm trying to understand. I mean, let me ask you a question. Are you satisfied? Are you proud of the effort?
27: Like, you just asked me that, and like I said.
36: Oh, she's getting mad.
14: She has such a thin skin.
36: She went for many, many, many years in politics as someone who is relatively anonymous that would occasionally get a puff piece. She's not used to challenging questions. And there's no more place where you're going to get more criticism, I don't care who you are, than the mayor of a big city. She can't handle it.
14: I don't know why longtime members of Congress ever jump ship and become mayors of their city. When every time you see it happen, they just jump into a meat grinder, whether it's her or Bob Filner down in San Diego or others, it never seems to work out for them.
36: It's not working for Karen. It's not working for Barbara Lee Speaks for Me.
7: Quite frankly.
27: Like you just asked me that. And like I said, I will be satisfied when every Palisadian is at home. So when you ask.
36: You expect to live another 30 years?
27: When you asked my comments last year, that was in reference to the cleaning of the debris, and which
36: the federal government was doing, not you. And again, there's questions about how well they actually did that.
27: And we did do that months ahead. Again, I'm not trying to say everything is wonderful here. We have thousands of people out of their homes. And by the way, in terms of the numbers in the palace.
36: Hey, does that make the homeless count?
14: Well, that's another number that's hard to believe, too, because it's very difficult to actually get an accurate number, even if you're trying to do it. But when you have every incentive to cook the books to make it look like there's more progress than there actually is, who can really believe those numbers? I mean, look at what happened with the report on the fire department, where it was revealed that they were trying to get them to tone it down to make it more politically palatable for the mayor and the power structure in L.A.
36: Well, and the latest reporting on that is the report went to the mayor's office before it was asked for edits.
27: And by the way, in terms of the numbers in the Palisades, there were 5,000 homes that were destroyed. We have approved the rebuilding of 800 homes.
36: That's not a lot.
14: No.
36: It's been a year. What have you been doing?
27: 400 are in construction now, and people's challenges are complex. Our responsibility is the permitting process and also the advocacy so that they are able to get the insurance and the relief from banking.
36: So have you gone after Ricardo Lara? No. Have you gone after State Farm? No.
14: She won't do it, and neither will Gavin Newsom.
36: They won't even go after the FAIR plan.
27: So that they are able to get the insurance and the relief from banking.
36: There has been no use of the bully pulpit from Gavin or Karen Bass or the Board of Supervisors to specifically go after the insurance companies that are making it impossible for people to rebuild because they can't get payouts on their contracts.
14: The first line of friendly fire that we've seen so far is from Lindsay Horvath to Karen Bass. And that is only because she moved to the city of L.A. with the purpose of running for mayor.
27: In terms of their mortgages.
21: Looking back on the past year, what would you have done differently?
36: Everything.
14: How about going to Ghana?
27: Oh
36: no, that was a great party. Not giving up that. It's the last time she was happy.
27: Oh my goodness. I mean, let me just tell you that Los Angeles facing this disaster is something that Los Angeles has never seen before. And what?
7: Man, we've seen plenty of fires. What are you talking about?
14: Oh, we've seen plenty of disasters of any number of varieties.
27: And what we?
7: 30 years ago, we had one of the biggest earthquakes of all time. Recovered from that one pretty quickly. The 405 got rebuilt in months.
14: Yeah, well, that was back when we had a different board of supervisors. Dick Reardon was mayor. Pete Wilson was governor. And who was it? George H.W. Bush, I think, was president.
27: And what we are bracing ourselves for, and I think a lot of other places around the country, are weather events that...
7: Here we go. You got to blame it on the wind. Not that the
14: Actually,
7: fire...
14: I think it was Clinton.
7: Not that the fire wasn't completely put out. Not all the failures of two empty reservoirs and everything else. It was just the wind was so bad.
14: Well, that's the story. That's the story that she and Gavin are both sticking to. That this was global warming. This was a once in a generation weather event. And you can't blame them.
7: That's the same thing that Ricardo Lara does. Oh, you're losing your insurance not because of me and the crooked scheme I came up with the insurance companies. You're losing your insurance because of climate change.
27: We've never had and would have never expected. Those were hurricane strength winds in an area that has never seen a hurricane. And so
7: wasn't there a mini hurricane during that rainstorm like 2 years ago when she was mayor? And it was like, yeah. And an earthquake happened at the same time. And it was, everyone was going, oh my goodness, LA had a hurricane.
14: It shut down the 10 freeway. I couldn't get home for 3 days.
7: So we have seen these things before. And the Santa Ana winds happen every single year. So what?
27: And so in terms of our preparation, way more aggressive.
7: Except we have fewer fire trucks that are working now than we did last year. And we have half the amount of firefighters we need for a city of this size.
14: And of course, she cut the budget of the fire department and then denies having done that.
27: Looking and expecting events that we would have not... experienced in our city before.
8: What would you say is the biggest hurdle? Is it the insurance industry? Is it the red tape of trying to get payments? What do you think it is?
27: The biggest hurdle right now, I believe, is insurance, but also...
7: You want to call anybody out for that?
14: Yeah, there's someone who's elected to office here in California who's supposed to make sure that they follow the rules.
10: I'm very kind of sketched.
27: But also, I'm really concerned about the mortgage payments. You know, a lot of banks said they would waive mortgage payments for a year.
7: Because you told them it'd be done in a year.
14: And look where we are.
27: But that year is about up. So I've been advocating with the banks to extend it. And Bank of America stepped up and have extended their forbearance, which means you don't have to pay your mortgage while you're out paying rent. And they've extended it for 3 more years.
7: 3 more years?
14: Well, that shows you how fast they think she's going to get things done.
7: Do people really want to wait 4 years to come back? Don't they want to move on with their lives and, I don't know, go to Newport Beach?
14: I'm telling you, if I were a fire victim, I would be in Orange County now.
27: 3 more years. I'm also advocating that they take those 3 years and put it at the end of your mortgage. So if you had a 30-year mortgage, you now have a 33-year mortgage.
7: She can do math.
13: 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It's the Fix California.
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17: When we talk about how much exercise someone should get, current guidelines call for about 150 minutes of moderate intensity exercise or 75 minutes of vigorous intensity exercise every week. 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We're not talking about complicated training programs here. 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
4: If I were to ask you what makes for a good night's sleep, you'd probably say a dark, quiet room, not too many things on your mind. But every night when you go to get some Z's, how often do you really think about the temperature in your bedroom? Temperature may be one of the most underappreciated factors in sleep. That's according to the Senior Vice President of Research and Scientific Affairs at the National Sleep Foundation. We often hear about lights and screens and stress, but even modest changes in temperature and airflow can influence both how quickly you fall asleep and how deeply you stay asleep. Most experts will recommend a room temperature of 60 to 67 degrees Fahrenheit. You might also experiment with your sheets and what you actually wear to bed. Play around a bit and see what improves your sleep. You might be delightfully surprised. I'm Dr. Sanjay Gupta, helping you live a better life.
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10: And right now it's time to open up the California Crime Blotter.
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12: I said, hell no, baby boy. 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
10: And Randy, the first edition is an update on a story that we brought to you yesterday.
13: Pokemon cards, they're the hottest commodity in the South. And what do you know? Arrests were made in a big Pokemon card burglary that happened in Burbank a few weeks ago. For more, we go to NBC4 in Los Angeles.
14: For weeks now, NBC4 Investigates has been tracking burglaries at trading card shops in the LA area. And now?
13: And they're not stealing Kobe cards.
10: How about Geraldo Rivera cards?
13: Not even shirtless ones.
14: Burbank police say they have made four arrests in one of those burglaries. NBC4's Alex Rozier joins us live from outside the store with the update. Alex.
15: Hey, Colleen, there's definitely...
13: It's got to be nice when they send you on assignment from Universal Studios to Burbank, which is right down on Olive.
10: Oh, many, many, many shops have reporters who come up with excuses to do live shots right outside the station.
15: Hey, Colleen, there's definitely a sense of relief here.
13: If you ever wonder why Channel 2 always has people reporting live from Studio City, it's because CBS Radford is in Studio City.
15: Hey, Colleen, there's definitely a sense of relief here at LA Sports Cards on Olive Avenue in Burbank after news broke that Burbank police arrested four men for the break-in and burglary that took place here. Now, Burbank police say that these cameras right over here were a big help for investigators because they helped officers get a good look at the people responsible. I'll show you that.
13: By the way, this might be one of the first times I've heard that cameras were useful.
10: And how about this? These people allegedly stole Pokemon cards, and that could be regarded as grand theft.
15: Show you that surveillance video from the break-in.
13: These cards can be worth up to $1 million.
10: So they say.
15: From the break-in and burglary that took place around 2 a.m. December 2nd, the thieves used a handsaw to tear through a metal gate. They smashed glass cases and grabbed piles of Pokemon cards and other collectibles valued at nearly $100,000. Investigators.
13: Now, it would be the value of the rare cards that they already have in, like, the case that they know already have an assumed value, or is it that they were stealing the packs of cards, which theoretically could have a whole lot of value if they get the right card?
10: I have a feeling it was D, all of the above.
15: Investigators say this video and other investigative technology helped them identify the people responsible. And not only did they make arrests, they served 4 search warrants and found collectibles that link the people arrested to this burglary. But as Colleen knows,
13: Burbank PD, give them something to do and they'll actually do it.
10: Boy, it's like Burbank is a little slice of Orange County right in the middle of L.A.
15: But
13: it is a true story, and if you ever drive in the San Fernando Valley, you know this. If you're on Victory Boulevard and you're crossing the Burbank border, which is usually Hollywood Way, the street that gets you to Burbank Airport, you go from paved streets, clean streets, to potholes aplenty. Why I moved out of there, I don't know.
15: But as Colleen noted, this is not the only trading card shop break-in in recent...
13: Oh, that's right. I couldn't afford to actually buy a house there. And Burbank is nice, but a lot of the homes are built in the 30s, and it's like 2 bedrooms, 1 bath.
10: Yeah, I don't know if I could do that.
13: Someone's going outside.
15: But as Colleen noted, this is not the only trading card shop break-in in recent weeks. We covered similar burglaries at card shops in Simi Valley and Glendale. NBC4 Investigates spoke with law enforcement sources who say right now detectives are trying to determine if the people arrested for the burglary in Burbank are connected to the others, too.
13: Glendale probably, because it's right next door. I don't know if criminals have the patience to drive all the way to Simi Valley from Burbank.
10: Oh, yeah, that's a lot of freeway changes.
15: But let's bring you back out live here looking at those cameras. They reinforced and added more cameras out here outside of L.A. Sports Cards. And we spoke with the owner of this.
13: At this point, they look like jewelry stores. They have that much security, again, for Pikachus.
10: And they also can't buy insurance, correct?
15: And we spoke with the owner of this card shop in December when this burglary happened. At the time, he said he was devastated. Today, he is at a conference and not available. Talk to some coworkers.
13: He's at a Pokemon card conference?
10: Where do you think the Pokemon card conferences are?
13: Well, it's either going to be in Tokyo or Vegas or both.
10: I was thinking Orlando.
15: Today, he is at a conference and not available. Talked to some coworkers and some of his employees. There's just a lot of relief now after the news that 4 people have been arrested.
13: But now comes the, will they get charged? And Nathan Hochman will probably charge them and throw the book at them. But will a court convict them, or will we get a jury full of people that think, oh, well, it was near the holidays. These people were probably just starving.
10: Which is what we hear from many of the crime victims themselves when they're interviewed on the news.
15: Reporting live, I'm Alex Rozier, NBC4 News.
13: So there you go. Arrests were made, not in the city of Los Angeles, but in one of the few cities in the county of Los Angeles that pays attention to the police.
10: All right, Randy, it's time to reopen the blotter.
9: It's happened yet again.
16: It's Wild Wild West out here.
17: It's the California Crime Blotter with John
16: and Randy.
10: And this one involves a similar theme to what we heard all about in 2025, and that is copper wire theft.
13: There have been a lot of cases just this week of copper wire theft, of catalytic converter theft. Oh, excuse me.
18: You know, let's criminalize catalytic converters. Let's criminalize copper.
13: But it's always good to remind you, and if there's any criminals listening, and I don't think there are, but you never know, they do watch the local news. Maybe they listen to the radio, too, specifically for the crime blotter so they can get ideas. Just because you can get a modest amount of money for stealing copper wire from a metro station, from a power substation, doesn't stop it from being an incredibly dangerous way to rip someone off. And one jackass in Pomona found out the hard way that you can get electrocuted trying to steal copper wire.
10: Uh-oh.
13: I usually don't feature crime blotter stories where someone has died, but I'm going to make an exception for this a-hole. For more, here's CBS LA.
19: New at 5, a man is dead, electrocuted while allegedly trying to steal copper wire. Now, this happened in Pomona this weekend.
20: And as CBS LA's Joy Benedict tells us, the theft caused an explosion and knocked out power to thousands.
13: Oh, great. So not only was he a thief, it inconvenienced people when he exploded.
10: I wonder if he ended up like Ted Bundy, because when Ted Bundy got electrocuted, I think it blew his head clean off.
21: It's an explosion that was hard to miss in this Pomona neighborhood, not only for the noise, but because it knocked out power for hundreds of homes.
22: They shut the whole block down. They had to turn off the power for everybody.
21: Michael Walker lives across the street.
13: Imagine if you work remotely and you got to call in and say, I can't connect to the meeting today. Someone was stealing copper wire and exploded all the power in the neighborhood.
10: Remember a National Lampoon's Christmas Vacation when the pussycat did that?
22: They shut the whole block down. They had to turn off the power for everybody.
21: Michael Walker lives across the street and came running.
22: She just came screaming, help us. And I'm just like, what am I supposed to do? Because I can hear the electricity now.
21: After police say a man electrocuted himself at this construction site.
23: The girl that was with them was asking for help, but nobody can help.
13: What are you supposed to do?
10: Nothing.
23: And you see the firefighters just, if there's nothing they can do. Sad.
21: But investigators say he wasn't a worker. He was stealing.
13: No, then this would be a tragedy.
10: Yes, then we'd all be very concerned.
13: But typically, construction workers and anyone that works with copper wire, electricians, they have the proper safety gear, rubber gloves, what have you, and they're not usually using a saw to rip this stuff out of the ground.
10: They're also not on meth.
21: But investigators say he wasn't a worker. He was stealing copper wire from this strip mall that was in the process of being demolished.
24: He was cutting cables that were underground that were still alive.
21: Federico Velarde works the site. He says they were just wrapping up for the day around 2 p.m. Sunday when the explosion happened.
24: We've been having problems since we started the job. We take them out for security reasons and for safety reasons.
13: Imagine, you know, you think of all the things that go into the cost of construction or, you know, tearing down a building and constructing something else. You've now got to have 24-hour security because someone's going to try to steal all the utilities.
10: You know, we don't have to live like this.
24: But they just keep coming back.
21: Velarde says the man who died was part of a group of transients.
13: You don't say.
10: Who would have guessed?
13: Notice how, and it's always fun to point this out, just the way that the news business works. If they're homeless and they obviously committed a crime, they're transients. Otherwise, there are unhoused neighbors and we need to take care of them.
10: What do you think the odds are that this quote unquote unhoused neighbor is going to have family members who are now going to sue the construction company telling us about how this guy was a pillar of the community and how he was getting his life back together after many challenges? And now because the site wasn't secure enough, their family member is dead and they want millions of dollars.
13: It depends how many times the meth head robbed his own family. Because that's usually how you get to a point where you've burned every single bridge that you could possibly have that you're on the street. Because you started robbing your own family and friends.
24: But they just keep coming back.
21: Velarde says the man who died was part of a group of transients who'd been living on the property. He says he warned him numerous times about the wiring, but he says they just kept coming back and kept stealing more.
24: They cut the power.
13: This is maybe one of the most evident case of I told you so.
10: No kidding.
24: They cut the power to above ground, but most of the time underground stuff is always live.
21: A tough lesson with an even sadder ending.
23: Unfortunately, they were
13: I don't know if it's sad.
10: Yeah, that's debatable. That's you editorializing.
21: Ending.
23: Unfortunately, they were stealing. It's a sad situation, you know, because it's a lost.
13: I don't feel sad.
10: Me either.
23: It's a lost life.
13: I don't think this person was ever going to be a productive member of our society. I don't
10: know.
13: At this point, the people that are ripping out the copper from the ground, these are not people that we need. So if they're dumb enough to do this, adios.
10: This is why neighborhoods are without power. This is why neighborhoods are without internet. This is why people who are supposed to be working from home can't work from home. And they don't care. Well, if they don't care about us, why are we supposed to care about them?
23: It's a lost life.
21: About 2,500 people lost power during this incident.
13: Those are the people I feel for in this story.
10: Me too.
21: people lost power during this incident on Sunday.
13: This also happened when it was cold and rainy.
21: Power during this incident on Sunday for several hours. But SoCal Edison says despite this incident, their metal thefts are actually down about 9%.
13: That's a rounding error. But we've got to stop this. You know, Gavin did this yesterday at the State of the State where he announces, and it's debatable, a 9% drop in unsheltered homelessness. 9% is not a number you should be proud of.
10: Nope. It's like if you ate whatever it is that you wanted, you ballooned up to 500 pounds, and then you lost 8 pounds. Well, okay, I guess you're going in the right direction, but you're still going to drop dead of a heart attack one day.
21: But SoCal Edison says despite this incident, their metal thefts are actually down about 9% from 2024 to 2025. From Pomona, I'm Joy Benedict, CBS LA.
13: There you go. Jackass tries to steal live copper wire in Pomona and gets blown to high hell.
10: And Randy, you're monitoring the mailbag.
13: Jeff writes in at johnnydontlikeshow@gmail.com with the subject line, Copper Thief Gets Fried. Thanks, guys, for the feel-good story of the day. I love a happy ending.
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30: A better life with Dr. Sanjay Gupta.
31: As someone who's been married nearly 25 years, I'll tell you, there's a lot of great things about having a spouse. And according to a new study out of the University of Miami Health System, marriage might even be linked to a lower risk of cancer. Why? Well, the researchers said people who are married are less likely to engage in risky behavior. They're more likely to get a nudge to go to regular preventive medicine appointments and screenings. And they have a partner to share the load of family obligations, household chores, and finances. No one is saying you should get married in the pursuit of better health. 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I'm Dr. Sanjay Gupta, helping you live a better life.
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10: And And this one takes us to suburban Sacramento.
13: In Placerville, which is not a big town, someone decided it would be a good idea to rob everyone's favorite restaurant. For more, here is CBS Sacramento.
5: 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An Italian restaurant in Placerville cleaning up and now counting their losses after an overnight burglary.
6: 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Your reporter covering El Dorado County, Connor McGill, is joining us live from The Place. Connor?
7: Well, Ashley, Marley, thieves forced their way into this Italian restaurant early Friday morning using a crowbar to kick down...
13: Old school.
10: Yeah, they must be watching Turner Classic Films.
13: Also, you know we're going to get to a point, it's called critical mass, where there are no more Kias left to steal to use as battering rams. It's going to happen.
7: They kicked down the door, and once they made their way inside the restaurant, well, that's when they took all the cash left behind and two registers in the restaurant.
13: I understand, I mean, I don't like it, but I understand stealing cash. What are you getting with the cash register? You selling that at the Mission in San Francisco?
10: You know why I think they had the crowbar?
13: Why?
10: Before they went in, someone told them, leave the gun, take the cannoli.
11: You're not just stealing from me. I mean, it's just me, my wife, and my kids that run this. But you're stealing from all my employees.
7: The new year off to a rough start for a family-owned restaurant in Placerville. Surveillance video showing thieves rolling up to The Place early Friday morning.
13: I do like that name for a restaurant.
10: The Place.
13: Hey, meet me at The Place.
7: Place early Friday morning. Two people get out and use crowbars to pry open the front door, eventually forcing their way inside.
11: I got a phone call this morning from my pastry chef. She said the front door's broken.
13: I already like this place. They got someone coming in really early to make the tiramisu and cannolis.
10: She called them up and said, Mamma mia, they broke in.
13: I knew you were going to do that.
11: Sure enough, we checked the cameras and someone kicked the front door in.
7: The video shows the suspects moving quickly through the restaurant, heading straight for the cash registers before taking off in the same car. Employees arriving for work had no warning of what they were about to find.
12: At first, I was really confused. I thought maybe, you know, chef or his wife was there. And so when I opened the back door and I, like, saw the front door open, I was like, because the gate was open as well. And it was just very odd.
13: In small-town California, this is such a strange sight to see that it can be pretty disbelieving.
10: They should meet some people in Oakland.
12: And so then I kind of looked around, and then right when I got to the front to clock in, I noticed the door was open, things were broken, and stuff was, like, rummaged through. And, yeah, my heart sank.
7: Owner Michael McDermott says the thieves took about $1,400, but his staff says the damage goes far beyond the cash, shaking a close-knit team in a small community.
13: And when you would think even a small town, you wouldn't have to take the cash out of the register and put it in a lockbox or keep it in the bank, but nope. Even in a small town, you got to do that.
10: Well, this is a very frequent scenario where the damage costs more than whatever it is that they took. So they're leaving this business in shambles, do not care, and walked away with pennies.
14: And when something like this happens, it kind of jars the ground a little bit. So we have to get together and, like, come together in a tighter group so that everybody can feel safe again.
7: They hope someone recognizes the vehicle or the thieves.
11: Placerville is a big open space, but it's a really small town. Everyone knows everyone. I'm going to see that vehicle again. I know exactly what that vehicle looks like. Customers are going to see this, and they're going to tell me who those people are.
13: And then the baseball bats are going to be coming out.
10: Oh, yeah.
8: Fixing California won't happen overnight.
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30: A better life with Dr. Sanjay Gupta.
31: As someone who's been married nearly 25 years, I'll tell you, there's a lot of great things about having a spouse. And according to a new study out of the University of Miami Health System, marriage might even be linked to a lower risk of cancer. Why? Well, the researchers said people who are married are less likely to engage in risky behavior. They're more likely to get a nudge to go to regular preventive medicine appointments and screenings. And they have a partner to share the load of family obligations, household chores, and finances. No one is saying you should get married in the pursuit of better health. But if you are single, how can you build a strong support system to maybe get some of these same benefits? 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I'm Dr. Sanjay Gupta, helping you live a better life.
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3: The U.S. and Iran keep going on the attack.
4: I'm Dave Anthony, Fox News.
21: We're taking out all of their capability for anything having to do with the strait, with the Hormuz Strait.
3: Well, the third straight day of American strikes.
22: The United States Military Central Command says targets included Iranian coastal surveillance sites plus drone and missile systems. President Trump says he's reinstating a blockade of Iranian ports, and he appears to be overturning years of American policy on freedom of navigation, announcing a 20% tax on all ships using the waterway.
3: Fox's Jonathan Savage. Iran's foreign minister responded, saying his country's the guardian of the strait as Iran keeps up the attacks.
23: The United Arab Emirates reported that two ships were hit overnight. And just a few hours ago, the United Kingdom Maritime Trade Association reported that another ship was hit just off the coast of Lima, Oman. This was a ship following the southern route through the strait established by Oman in defiance of the Iranian route to the north. Yesterday, a Cyprus-flagged container ship was hit.
3: Fox's Mike Tobin in Tel Aviv. Oil prices keep rising back up. More than 3% WTI, almost $81 a barrel. In Maine, there are anti-ICE protests over another deadly shooting.
24: Immigration rights groups are identifying the man as a father and Colombian native who was here on a work visa. DHS says yesterday morning agents were monitoring an address of someone who was ordered to be removed from the country. Later, an illegal migrant left the home in a car, but when they tried to stop the car, the agency says, quote, the vehicle attempted to flee the scene and fearing for public safety, an officer discharged his weapon.
3: Fox's Nate Foy. Maine Senator Angus King says the driver killed was not the immigrant targeted for removal. Lindsey Graham's sister Darlene will be sworn in as a senator today after South Carolina's governor appointed her to replace her Republican brother who died suddenly Saturday.
25: Lindsey has always been there for me, and now I will be there for him.
3: America's listening to Fox News.
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4: Around the same time, Lindsey Graham's sister Darlene will be sworn in at the Senate to replace her late brother. Two Supreme Court justices will be testifying at a Senate hearing. Elena Kagan and Amy Coney Barrett will be questioned about the court's budget. Before that, in about 3 hours from now, the new Federal Reserve Chairman will testify at the House.
7: Kevin Warsh will testify about the semi-annual monetary policy report today before the House Financial Services Committee. The report itself was submitted to Congress last week, and it promises to deliver on price stability. Warsh said this at a recent European Central Bank meeting in Portugal.
9: If there were people in household or the business sector and the financial markets who thought that this central bank was going to be comfortable with an inflation objective above 2%, well, I guess they'd be disappointed.
7: The report finds labor productivity growth is strong, GDP grew at a moderate pace, household consumption increased very modestly, and the housing market is stagnant. Jessica Rosenthal, Fox News.
4: On Wall Street, stock futures are mixed, down for the Dow, up for the NASDAQ, the day after a sell-off for both. Baseball's All-Star Game is tonight after a dramatic home run derby last night that featured
10: an all-new swing-based format, as hitters had a limited amount of swings to hit as many home runs as possible. The opening round saw some long bombs, with Tampa Bay Rays third baseman Junior Caminero hitting the longest homer of the night at 491 feet. Philadelphia Phillies slugger Kyle Schwarber put on a show for the hometown crowd, but it was St. Louis Cardinals outfielder Jordan Walker that silenced the Boo Birds. The call on Netflix, Walker with 12 home runs to win it. He becomes the first Cardinal ever to win the Derby. Tony Genualdo, Fox News.
4: Soccer's World Cup resumes today, the first semifinal, Spain versus France. I'm Dave Anthony. This is Fox News.
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34: Housing is expensive and businesses are leaving.
35: California needs fixing. 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
37: California for some things fixing. To really sink in.
35: California needs fixing.
37: They often need repeating. 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
38: It's the Fix California Hour replay with John Phillips and Randy Wang.
4: John, the endless game of he's out, he's in, he's out, he's in is finally over as California Attorney General Rob Bonta has finally ruled out running for governor, saying he's going to run again for AG.
39: We're focused on the work. We are sleeves rolled up, heads down, arms extended in partnership, arms locked together to collaborate, to deliver.
4: You know, that could have been a drop from him saying that he's not running, but you'd never know because that's every Rob Bonta speech ever.
42: Well, maybe he took a pass because he can't get any more of that dong money.
4: Or he realized that with the incredibly weak field of candidates, he's not any better.
42: How much do you want to bet that he commissioned a poll with the money that he didn't use on a criminal defense And he found out that he's at 4% or less in the polls.
0: And it probably varies in different parts of the state, but I got to imagine maybe he does a little better in Alameda County. But in Southern California, like in the West San Fernando Valley, he's probably polling at 0%. Like, I don't know, the neighborhood of...
1: In Topanga.
42: What was his excuse this time? Because the last time he said, oh, Kamala's going to get in the race and she's going to blow everyone out of the water, so there's no point.
0: Well, his excuse now is that his job as AG is too important and he's too good at it. Here's KCRA3.
2: Also following breaking news at the state capitol, Attorney General Rob Bonta will not run for governor.
3: Bonta says he's reaffirming his commitment to defending California as Attorney General. Bonta releasing a statement tonight saying the outpouring of encouragement from supporters.
0: Oh, stop it.
42: Oh, who the hell is knocking on his door saying we need you to run for governor?
3: The outpouring of encouragement from supporters, friends, and family to jump into the governor's race.
0: Well, of course, Mia wants you to run because she'll find a way to make more money off of that.
42: Oh, yeah. Maybe she'll replace him as attorney general the same way she replaced him as assemblyman.
3: The outpouring of encouragement from supporters, friends, and family to jump into the governor's race has sharpened my focus.
42: Oh, good Lord.
0: Might be the phoniest person in Sacramento, and that's saying something.
3: It reminded me how grateful I am to work with so many who care so deeply for the state. My resolve is firm. Our fight against corporate greed and vicious attacks from Washington requires a leader with battle-tested experience in the courtroom.
42: Okay, so he found out that he has no viability as a candidate for governor, but he would be a shoe-in for re-election as attorney general. And if he gets reelected as attorney general, maybe, oh, maybe he'll create enough news so that people will know who he is and he can run for governor somewhere down the line. And if not that, then he can run for lieutenant governor and he can be waiting in the wings for someone to get appointed to something else or to roll a seven. And then he can be governor. And if none of that happens, he can go back to Oakland and become mayor there, just like Sheng Tao.
0: And according to the California playbook, you know who is now seriously considering running is Matt Mahan of San Jose.
42: Well, he would be a dramatic improvement over all the other Democrats in the race. However, I just don't know if any Democratic voters out there are interested in the product that he's selling.
0: You mean common sense?
42: Yes, because all of the others are running on hating Trump. Maybe it's a way to separate yourself from the pack. Now, if he gets in the race and that becomes his platform, then that creates problems for Rick Caruso, because that's the same product that he would be looking to sell too. And then they have two people working the same corner. So time will tell. There is a deadline coming up from the California Democratic Party as to when you have to get your name in for a potential endorsement. So if you're a candidate for governor, but you're thinking you might drop out of the race and run for mayor of your city or run for another statewide constitutional office or run for one of those congressional districts that's newly created, you better get your paperwork into the party soon. Otherwise, you won't be endorsed by the party in an official capacity. So there could be more movement in the race for governor. Now, while all of that is going on, we have news from yet another jackass who's wrecked your life here in California, and that is the California Attorney General, Ricardo Lara.
0: You mean insurance commissioner?
42: Yes.
0: Don't put any ideas in his head about getting another job.
42: Hang on one second. Hang on. Okay, I got that wrong. Now I've been punished. Now we can move on.
0: Ricardo Lara did something he doesn't usually do, and he did an interview with KTLA's David Lazarus.
5: Trailblazing is rarely comfortable, yo.
0: And the interview, which you would expect to be somewhat friendly, got very uncomfortable very quickly.
42: We love uncomfortable on this program.
0: Well, yes, we do. For more, here's KTLA. This dropped Friday afternoon.
6: The LA fires clearly had a horrific impact on both lives and homes. But now, a year later, as Southern California rebuilds, the state's insurance market may never be the same. I sat down with Insurance Commissioner Ricardo Lara to talk about what's next.
0: And how none of this is his fault.
42: Of course, because why would it be?
1: Nearly three dozen people killed.
7: These people aren't coming back.
1: More than 10,000 homes destroyed.
8: I just want to see it with my own eyes. I know it's gone.
1: $65 billion in losses.
9: We're not finding much.
1: The L.A. fires a year ago left an indelible scar on the Southland. For California home...
0: Okay, he says it. It's a term that people outside of broadcast do not use.
42: And it's usually in the weather forecast.
0: Southland weather.
1: For California homeowners, the fallout from the blazes...
0: Seriously, nobody calls it... There was a TV show called Southland, and even they didn't call it Southland.
42: Nobody does.
1: For California homeowners, the fallout from the blazes continues making itself felt in the insurance market.
10: In the 100 days since the fire, our State Farm adjuster has never once set foot inside our home.
0: Like a good neighbor.
42: State Farm isn't there.
1: Thousands of property owners have lost coverage or faced double-digit increases in premiums. What happens now, particularly in light of some insurers refusing to do business in California? I put that question to State Insurance Commissioner Ricardo Lara.
11: We're not going to be able to afford what doesn't exist.
0: Oh, boy.
42: Here we go. More words of wisdom from Ricardo.
11: We're not going to be able to afford what doesn't exist. We got to get companies.
0: Does this sound like somebody who is trying to regulate the insurance industry or somebody who's acting as a spokesperson for the insurance industry as to why they shouldn't have to pay up?
42: It sounds like he's trailblazing, yo.
5: Trailblazing is rarely comfortable, yo.
11: We got to get companies back into California and growing, bring down the risk so that we're able to be able to bring down the cost.
1: The way to do that, Laura said, is what's known as mitigation,
0: which the insurance companies do not have to consider when setting your rates.
42: How convenient.
1: Homeowners taking steps to reduce wildfire risk by trimming back foliage and enhancing safety measures.
0: And they can still drop you. And didn't Ricardo Lara just approve a change in the defensible space where now people that were covered by AAA in Orange County, who were 1,000 feet away from brush, were like, we're fine. Ricardo Lara signs his pen, and now it's 500 feet, and people are losing their coverage left and right down there.
42: Can you imagine Ma and Pa getting the mail one day, opening up the envelope, finding out that despite the fact that they took all of these measures to mitigate the fires, they've still been dropped from their policy? Pa turns to Ma and says, well, then why'd I quit smoking?
11: Mitigation's going to be key to bring down the rates.
0: When?
42: Not anytime soon.
11: Keep insurers back into these communities and bring down the cost of that insurance.
1: There's a catch, however. To get insurers to the bargaining table, state officials had to agree for the first time to let them factor in climate change when setting rates.
0: That is a signal for money.
42: And, of course, they used the models that are produced by Greta Thunberg before she became all about the Palestinians.
0: Well, and the way that Ricardo Lara set this up is the insurance companies get to use their own climate models that we're not allowed to see. We just get to take their word for it.
1: That is, insurers can now bill homeowners for the possible future risk of fires and other natural disasters.
11: These new rules allow you to come in, price the risk appropriately, but now you have to commit to write in these communities.
0: Yes, you have to commit to write 5% more than you wrote before you dropped a whole bunch of different people when you knew that you were about to get all these rate hikes. So really, you got to drop everyone that was risky. You got to jack up the rates for the people that you kept. And then it sounds like a deal because you're going to write 5% more policies. This is a scam if I've ever seen one.
42: And I love the fact that he's trying to build this as if he's doing something for you. This is like going to the movie theater, seeing a sign that says, no outside food or drink allowed inside the movie theater for your convenience.
1: How much have average homeowner rates gone up in 2025 since the fires?
11: Well, that all depends because...
0: Doesn't want to answer this question.
42: Of course not.
11: Well, that all depends because...
0: By the way, shouldn't the insurance commissioner know that?
42: He should know a lot of things, but the only thing he knows is where to find the red door at LAX to get into your first class ticket.
11: Well, that all depends because those are different policies. Different people have different policies around the state, so it would be hard for us to pinpoint a specific number.
1: You have to have an average figure.
11: I do not, but what I can tell you is that four of the largest companies in the state are staying and growing.
1: Are you?
0: No, they're not.
42: Okay, what was that question again?
0: On average, how much have rates gone up?
42: On average, how much, I'm typing this into ChatGPT.
0: Oh boy.
42: Much have insurance rates gone up in California in 2025?
0: Yes.
42: Okay, let's see how long it takes ChatGPT to come back with an answer.
11: Well, that all depends because those are different policies. Different people have different policies around the state, so it would be hard for us to pinpoint a specific number.
1: You have to have an average figure.
0: Look at David Lazarus asking a follow-up question.
42: Okay, according to ChatGPT, for homeowners insurance, it's 21%.
0: Maybe we need an AI to be insurance commissioner.
42: They'd go to Bermuda less often.
0: I mean, that would be artificial intelligence. Right now, we have no intelligence. But again,
42: we have natural stupidity.
0: But who's stupider, the elected official or the people who put him there?
42: Good question.
11: I do not, but what I can tell you is that four of the largest companies in the state are staying and growing.
1: Are you being deliberately evasive here, or do you just not know?
0: Oh, boy!
42: Ooh, the kitty likes to scratch.
0: That's the toughest I've ever heard David Lazarus.
42: Oh, he's about to be called racist.
1: Are you being deliberately evasive here, or do you just not know?
11: No, I'm not.
0: Are you stupid or a liar?
1: Are you being deliberately evasive here, or do you just not know?
11: No, I'm not trying to be deliberately evasive. I'm just trying to make sure that I'm being accurate.
42: Okay, ChatGPT took all of 5 seconds.
1: For the record, State Farm, California's largest residential insurer, received approval last May to boost rates by an average 17%.
0: And that was that hearing in Oakland that Ricardo Lara didn't even show up to because he had already given them an approval for the rate before they got the hearing.
42: And he had more important things to do because DJ Kitty Glitter was performing at Pride.
1: Days later, State Farm requested an additional 11% rate hike. That second increase is still pending.
0: Yes, because now people are paying attention.
42: And Ricardo doesn't like that.
0: This is what has so many people in the Palisades and Altadena calling for Ricardo Lara to resign because he approves rate hike after rate hike when his office has done nothing for the scores of homeowners who are still trying to get their claim paid out.
1: As for this year, a top priority for Lara and the Department of Insurance is to bolster the finances of the California FAIR Plan.
0: You mean the consortium of insurance companies that when they don't want to write you a policy, they write you a way worse policy that's not even totally legal with the FAIR Plan. And thanks to Ricardo Lara in changes he made a week before the fires, anytime the FAIR Plan goes broke, they can pass on the cost to every ratepayer of private insurance in the state.
42: And he said that his reforms would move people off the FAIR Plan. Of course, that never happened.
0: FAIR Plan has only gone up.
1: The state's insurer of last resort. The plan received an emergency $1 billion bailout from the insurance industry last year,
0: which they passed on to consumers.
42: For your convenience.
1: After running out of cash.
11: Once you protect your home, fortify it, insurers come back in.
0: When is this all going to happen? You're termed out, jackass.
42: He just needs to say whatever he needs to say to make it seem like he's on top of it. And then he's going to move on and blame whoever it is that replaces him.
11: Brings down the cost and, you know, gets insurers writing you a policy and getting you out of these FAIR plans, which is the ultimate goal.
1: It won't be easy. Thanks to climate change, fire risk faced by insurers will continue to grow. And with it.
0: Also incompetence.
42: Yeah. They keep blaming the fire in Pacific Palisades on climate change. It had nothing to do with climate change. It was an arsonist and it was a fight between the state and the city over territory that resulted in the fire department not being able to fully extinguish the fire. And then the winds came when the mayor was in Africa instead of sticking around.
1: And with it will come higher costs to homeowners.
11: That's just the reality of where we're at in an insurance crisis in the largest state in the country.
0: I bet the insurance companies love when he says that.
42: Oh, they love everything about him.
6: And indeed, clearly we're going to be facing higher costs going forward, which suggests that the old ways of setting rates no longer apply in a new, riskier environment. How do you change that, though? Nobody really knows at this point.
0: You move.
37: 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For one, you're both broke. Stick around, and after the break, John and Randy might just fix one of those. It's the Fix California Hour.
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0: 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I'm going to do some flat irons this week. It does a great job on chicken, including chicken breasts. I have a video on my social media at Randy Wang Radio on Instagram and Facebook. 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
0: John, yesterday, Los Angeles County District Attorney Nathan Hochman made a major announcement and a major policy change. Forget going after the sex traffickers. They're still going to do that, but they're going to be focusing exclusively for a while on the people purchasing the sex trafficking.
16: And I'm telling you, and this is, again, a huge warning shot, we're going after the Johns. In fact, I'm not going to dignify them with the word John. I'm just going to call them sex exploiter buyers.
0: That's not catchy. Nathan Hochman has a habit of coming up with names for things that just are not catchy at all.
42: Well, I know that occasionally we get emails from women named Karen who are upset that we refer to people as Karens when they act like Karens. I, however, have extremely limited sympathy for them because as someone named John, we are also named after things you would probably want to avoid, like those who frequent prostitutes, unidentified dead bodies, and latrines.
16: And I'm telling you, and this is, again, a huge warning shot, we're going after the Johns.
42: Okay, I don't want to get too deep into the weeds into this one, but isn't this like when they said that they would go after eBay when stolen goods are being stolen on that platform? How is eBay supposed to know where the goods came from?
0: Well, they should.
42: Wouldn't it be easier to just crack down on the person who's stealing the goods in the first place? If you're going to one of these illicit massage parlors, you don't know where the people came from. The people who are running the illegal operation do. Why not crack down on them?
0: Well, you can do that, and at the same time, you should go after, as a deterrent, anyone that's trying to use those massage parlors, because I guarantee you, nobody goes to a massage parlor in a strip mall in the valley for any legitimate reason.
42: But when you're dealing with drugs, let's say, isn't it easier to go after the dealer than the buyer?
0: Why not do both?
42: I guess you can, but you don't have unlimited resources. And in the case of the illicit massage parlors, I think that they go after the operators, or at least they had been, because it gave them an excuse to go deep cover.
0: We had a couple of years ago, someone from a former San Diego PD called in, and he was in Vice, and he actually was one of the people who did go undercover for those. It was a great call. I got to figure out if I could. Someone from a former San Diego PD called in, and he was in Vice, and he actually was one of the people who did go undercover for those. It was a great call. I got to figure out if I could dig that up somewhere.
42: I bet you that guy didn't call in sick for work in 10 years.
16: We're going after the Johns.
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7: Everyone poops. It's not just the name of a classic potty training book. It's a universal truth. Even though everyone does it, almost no one wants to talk about it. Dr. Tricia Pasricha wants to change that. She's the author of a new book. It's called You've Been Pooping All Wrong. And she says there are three critical P's of pooping. The first is propulsion. Both the voluntary push you exert and the involuntary contractions that happen naturally within your body. Top line, when you feel the need to go, don't hold it. The second P is pliability, which refers to stool softness. The keys to this one are making sure you're drinking enough water and eating enough fiber. And the last P is for pelvic floor. If you can get your knees up above your waist while you're on the toilet, like on a stool or a garbage can or a stack of books even, that can make all the difference. I'm Dr. Sanjay Gupta, helping you live a better life.
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6: John and Randy can fix many things. Your relationship,
7: I hate you,
6: isn't one of them. 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
8: So California Governor Gavin Newsom released his budget for the year and didn't even bother to show up to the presentation.
9: He showed up to the big state of the state that got national coverage, but when it came to a budget presentation where he's supposed to answer questions from local reporters, he sent out one of his lackeys so nobody would pay attention to the fact that the state is in a deficit yet again, even though revenue is up, spending is way up. Ashley Zavala from KCRA3 is here to explain it all.
10: Governor Newsom's administration today rolled out the first draft of his proposed state spending plan for the upcoming year. And while acknowledging budget challenges, the governor is proposing significantly more spending.
9: The budget is now $350 billion a year. When Gavin first started, it was about $200 billion.
8: And don't forget, with this proposed wealth confiscation tax that it will be on the ballot, provided they get enough signatures, the billionaires, the people that pay a disproportionate amount of the taxes in California, are already moving out of state. And every time I click refresh, I find out that another one has joined them.
11: KCRA3 political director Ashley Zavala joins us now with why today's update is leaving more questions than answers.
12: That's right. Because he's terming out of office, this is Governor Gavin Newsom's final budget year that he needs to figure out with state lawmakers.
9: Usually he brags about how much he loves doing this press conference because it's so in the weeds and so wonky and he's got all the stuff in his head because he can't read, and he didn't show up.
8: Nope.
12: The governor himself did not give the presentation. In fact, for the first time, he's not the one answering a lot of those questions that we have. So an overview of the numbers that you need to know, the governor is proposing a $348.9 billion spending plan, which is nearly $30 billion more than the state's budget right now.
8: And keep in mind, spending is going up on things like education, despite the fact that we have a declining enrollment.
12: Newsom's Department of Finance says California is facing a budget deficit of $2.9 billion, which is much smaller than what California's legislative analysts said it would be. The LAO has said that figure is $18 billion.
9: Now, I think I trust the LAO on this one.
8: Oh, yes, and Gavin Newsom is not fond of that office.
12: Now, the reason...
9: See, Gavin's budget is betting on that AI is going to do great. The LAO is like, there might be a little bit of an AI bust this year.
8: Well, they may do great, they may not do great, but if people are moving out, including rich people, then you're going to lose a lot of tax dollars to other states.
12: Now, the reason why the numbers are so different here is because the LAO is bracing for a possible economic downturn and the possibility that the stock market slows. Newsom's number does not forecast those risks, expecting the state to bring in more money with the help of AI and tech, which are booming right now.
8: But okay, think about this for a second, because all Gavin Newsom wants to do right now is to attack Donald Trump all over Twitter, all over social media, go on the podcast, go on the TV shows, Trump is Hitler, Trump is Hitler, Trump is Hitler. Yet when you look at his own budget, what he is relying on to meet his numbers is that the Trump economy is going to be so booming that it's even going to lift all the sales in California.
9: No, that's the California economy holding up the rest of the nation, John.
8: I see.
12: But the governor's plan does not address major budget problems that are projected after he leaves office. The legislative analyst has said budget shortfalls of about $35 billion a year could begin in the financial year that starts in July of 2027. So based on what Newsom's administration presented today, the governor does not have a plan to tackle that issue laid out, likely leaving it up to California's next governor to figure out.
9: It's going to be your problem, Katie Porter.
8: And this is what he has historically done. He just disputes the number from the legislative analyst's office and says, nope, I'm right. And then eventually has to acknowledge that he's not right at some point in the future when no one's paying attention.
9: Well, and now because they do these budgets in a 2-year cycle, we know that there is going to be a deficit going into the next year. So everyone who's running for governor right now, all the big plans that they have, they're not going to get to do any of them.
12: I asked Newsom's Department of Finance director about this and about the governor's absence. Why is the governor basically deciding to let the next governor figure out the state's budget problems that are expected in the future?
1: So that's not what the governor is doing?
9: Yes, it is.
8: That is exactly what he's doing.
9: This is the lackey that has no stage presence whatsoever, that they would assume if we have him do the budget, everyone will tune out because that's what we want.
1: And again, I think that first I would say it goes to the overall strategy here that I mentioned at the beginning and a couple times is, and we took this approach last year, and really is driven by a couple factors, but mainly we know that we've seen in recent years that there have been significant changes in our forecast between governor's budget and May revise. And the May revise and the governor feels strongly that's going to be his final budget proposal. And
9: so that's the real budget. He doesn't really need to do this budget.
8: Okay, so you notice when Gavin has the Glee Kids operating his social media accounts, they're bitchy and they're insulting and they're quick and they make all kinds of pop culture references. Yet when he sends someone out to talk about something serious like budget, they sound like this guy.
9: Well, this is your average middle management California bureaucrat.
1: Our plan does not include new significant investments. And as I mentioned earlier,
9: wait, you're spending $30 billion more than you did last year.
1: A lot of the biggest factors in increased spending are from constitutional requirements of Prop 98, Prop 2.
9: And by the way, those are the ones that say that if you bring in more money, which we did, more of that money has to go to the schools. That happens whether or not enrollment is going up or in free fall, which it is all throughout the state of California.
8: Because, of course, that is their thanks to the teachers unions to preserve their jobs.
1: Also, we are seeing increases in some of our entitlement programs, caseload increases, but we're not proposing, the governor's not proposing new significant spending.
9: We're not starting up any new programs, but the existing ones are going to be way more expensive.
8: Because we have more people on the dole.
1: And we will continue to monitor where things are. And again, the plan is at May revise to ensure that we're not only balancing in the budget year, but looking beyond that. And that is what the governor plans to do.
12: So why is the governor, though, not here to explain this? This is the first year in his 8-year. This is the first budget where, short of an emergency, he's not taking questions from us. Why are we hearing? Why did he have you? Do you have any sense of why?
9: Uncomfortable.
8: Oh, yes. And this guy doesn't know the answer. He just drew the short straw.
1: Well, the governor previewed the budget yesterday and in his State of State speech.
9: Yeah, but that was a speech where he wasn't going to take questions.
8: Yeah, that's one-way communication.
1: And this is the beginning. The governor's budget is the beginning of the process. And
9: this isn't even the B team. This is the C team.
8: No, this guy's not playing for the Yankees. He's playing for the Mud Hens.
1: And, again, the May revise will really be the framework for what the ultimate 26-27 budget entails. And
9: don't pay attention to these numbers. Pay attention to the one where the legislature is going to have about 3 weeks to get everything together.
8: This guy, who's supposed to be a wizard on the budget, is having a very difficult time communicating basic things.
1: Entails, and he will be here to answer questions at that time.
9: Oh, he's got my. About 15 more podcasts to record between now and then.
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15: A Better Life with Dr. Sanjay Gupta.
16: When you need your body to perform, but some of your muscles are having trouble, other muscles can sometimes help compensate. This is a great thing short term, but long term it can lead to serious and even chronic aches and pains. So if you've got nagging stiffness or irritation somewhere, don't push through it. Try to figure out why it's happening and how you can correct it. Strength and conditioning specialist Dana Santa says performing exercises at a deliberate tempo makes it easier to notice when the wrong muscles are taking over, and also gives the intended muscles a chance to engage before that compensation kicks in. Dana suggests that starting with primary movement patterns such as squatting, hinging, pushing, pulling, rotating, and core can help make compensation easiest to identify and to address. I'm Dr. Sanjay Gupta, helping you live a better life.
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8: Right now we're going through the sound of California Governor Gavin Newsom's team unveiling their budget. However, Gavin Newsom wasn't there.
9: Let's go back to KCRA3 and Ashley Zavala.
12: Director Stephen Shaw there. He mentioned Prop 98 and Prop 2. Those are minimum funding guarantees related to public schools that are required under state law. So
9: I think we need to get rid of those.
8: Yeah, no kidding. If you have a declining enrollment, why should more money be given to the schools when the money could be better spent elsewhere?
9: Well, Cecily knows why.
12: So if California is bringing in more money, the state is required to put more money toward those things. Now, other repeated questions for the director today was around healthcare dollars and how the state is preparing for federal cuts. The budget presentation didn't include concrete ways to address the impacts that are expected to be significant. Some are bracing for the HR 1 healthcare cuts to total about $100 billion over the next 5 years. Stephen Shaw basically said repeatedly that they're monitoring the situation and that in May they'll have a clearer picture on that.
9: Can I get an assist, Cecily?
12: Stephen Shaw basically said repeatedly that they're monitoring the situation and that in May they'll have a clearer picture on that.
8: Talk about punting. Well, we don't know what's going to happen, so come back to us in the spring.
9: And remember how this system works. The California legislature has to have the budget done by mid-June. I think it's June 12th. So Gavin is giving them 3 weeks to get it all done because this budget doesn't mean anything.
8: No. And when you go back to the old days, California budgets required a two-thirds vote, which usually meant Republicans had to sign on too. So there were serious negotiations that had to take place because the other side had a seat at the table. Well, now that we're a one-party state and Democrats have supermajorities in both houses of the legislature, what the Democratic Party wants goes. And unless there's an infighting going on in the Democratic Party, Gavin Newsom is going to get what he wants. Now, what's interesting is what we've seen play out in recent weeks, where the Democratic Party in California, which is usually on the same page on the major statewide issues, we've seen some fissures. We initially saw that with San Jose Mayor Matt Mahan and a couple of others on Prop 36, where Gavin Newsom did not want Prop 36 to pass. He likes the soft on crime approach. The mayors say, hey, now, wait a minute. We're getting blamed for a spike in crime, and we need to do something about that. And Prop 36 is what we need to do. Well, Gavin Newsom didn't like that, yet Matt Mahan and others persisted. Then we're looking at Ro Khanna, the congressman from San Jose, who is very upset at all the government waste, fraud, and abuse. The state of California wasting money on programs instead of making sure that those services get to the people that they claim to care about. He said the state of California needs an audit. Well, who would you be auditing? Well, Gavin Newsom, of course. And Gavin Newsom's team didn't like that, so they started sniping on social media with Ro Khanna. And now we're seeing a break between Gavin Newsom and the SEIU over this wealth confiscation tax. Gavin Newsom doesn't want to be known nationally as a tax and spender. The SEIU doesn't care about Gavin's national profile. They just want to gobble up more dollars at the state level, so they're moving forward with it. If this trend of Democrats pushing back on Gavin Newsom continues within the legislature, this budget could be a very unpleasant experience for him. So far, the legislature has been relatively compliant, and he's been able to steamroll them. But now we have a new leader in the Senate, and we have a speaker in the Assembly who wants to move on to Congress, so he has ambitions beyond Sacramento, beyond where Gavin Newsom can punish him or help him. So he's going to do what he thinks benefits him. And that may be in aligning himself with Gavin Newsom, or it may be taking a position that does not align with Gavin Newsom. Who knows? It would be very interesting to watch the state legislature stand up to Gavin, however, and it would be for the first time.
0: All right, this is a lot to take in. I think a lot of people, when they hear budget stuff, their eyes start to cross. But the bottom line, is this proposed budget balanced at this point? We know the state has a deficit.
2: Well, that's the question. I actually asked Director Steffenshaw, where are we seeing the biggest cuts to help with that? Where is the biggest reduction happening? And he basically said across the board, there are no significant cuts.
9: We can't cut anything. We don't do that here.
8: No, because every entity has a Cecily Myart crew standing up for their interests. You go after healthcare dollars, then you're going to get the nurses union after you. You go after dollars for the janitors, the SEIU is going to go after you. You go after education, the CTA is going to come after you.
9: Well, and this is also going to be an election year where you're going to see on the November ballot, based on where you live, possibly a half a dozen different bonds and sales tax increases. In San Diego, they're proposing a city and county sales tax increase to deal with their budget on top of a statewide $20 billion metro bailout. In the Bay Area, the five major Bay Area counties are looking at local sales tax increases to bail out their metros. And there's going to be so much more of this. So they're expecting a whole bunch of more money to come in.
8: And it'll be interesting to see if Democratic voters are willing to stand up to Gavin Newsom.
9: Well, let's check in with them.
3: No, I don't know enough to give you any good information, but good luck finding someone who does.
8: And that's why we are where we are.
2: When people asked about raising taxes or, again, cuts, he said this is something that we might see more of in May. And just he keeps saying May because that's when the governor provides the updated spending plan. And as he mentioned, the governor will apparently be there and will answer the questions. But
9: he'll be at the press conference in 4 months. In between now and then, he's got about 50 podcasts to host.
8: I love the fact that this isn't something that's important enough for him to attend, yet he's willing to weigh in on every subject on social media.
2: But the whole purpose of talking about this now is because state lawmakers launch a whole set of hearings to discuss all of this. So in the months leading up to May, apparently, I mean, we're going to have to wait for some concrete ideas and we're not going to hear anything until potentially the last minute on some of this.
11: And so how are Republicans responding?
2: So
9: they don't have any power.
8: No, you need at least a third to have a voice on the budget, and Republicans don't have that.
2: On some of this.
11: So how are Republicans responding?
2: So State Senate Budget Vice Chairman Roger Niello, he's a Republican from Roseville, he noted the state is in a strange situation where California is bringing in more money, and that's great, he says, but the state is still facing these big shortfalls that are structural, and he said that's alarming.
9: This budget is $150 billion bigger than when Gavin Newsom took office in 2019. Are things that much better here, or are they way worse?
8: Nope. And knowing what we know about what's going on in Minnesota with the Somalis, how much of that money do you think is being stolen here if you don't even notice a difference in services that you receive, despite spending that much more?
2: He overall does not buy that the state's shortfall this year could be as small as Newsom is projecting, again at $2.9 billion. I also heard from Republican Congressman Vince Fong, who texted me this afternoon, saying in part that it's President Donald Trump and Republicans who have contributed to this pro-growth, this booming stock market, and this AI growth that's helping the state's economy, especially right now.
9: Yeah, just wait till AI can run for Congress. So there you go. That's the latest. Gavin says he'll show up in May.
8: All right. There he is. Our absentee landlord governor at it again.
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13: As someone who's been married nearly 25 years, I'll tell you, there's a lot of great things about having a spouse. And according to a new study out of the University of Miami Health System, marriage might even be linked to a lower risk of cancer. Why? Well, the researchers said people who are married are less likely to engage in risky behavior. They're more likely to get a nudge to go to regular preventive medicine appointments and screenings. And they have a partner to share the load of family obligations, household chores, and finances. No one is saying you should get married in the pursuit of better health. But if you are single, how can you build a strong support system to maybe get some of these same benefits? Do your own research, find out what's important, and then hold members of your squad accountable and let them hold you accountable as well. That can provide a lot of support. I'm Dr. Sanjay Gupta, helping you live a better life.
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16: The U.S. military is getting ready to put a blockade back in place around Iran's ports. I'm Dave Anthony, Fox News. It was lifted during the ceasefire. It'll be reimposed today as fighting rages on.
17: We will end up discontrolling the whole thing.
19: And what
17: they're doing is being very foolish, very stupid, and they've treated people horribly.
16: And President Trump says to keep the Strait of Hormuz safe, the U.S. will charge ships 20% for passage after a third day of American strikes.
20: The U.S. pounded Iran for 5 hours last night. CENTCOM says they hit military targets across 6 different locations.
16: Fox's Aisha Hosni also reports from the White House. Iran also keeps up the attacks.
20: The IRGC carried out drone and missile strikes on U.S. military targets in Bahrain, Kuwait, and Jordan. And a Dutch shipping firm says one of its vessels was struck off the coast of Oman.
16: And Iran also hit 2 other tankers, and oil prices keep rising back up more than 2%. WTI back to about $80 a barrel. A week ago, it was 68, something the president may discuss with Iraq's new prime minister today when he visits the White House for talks, trying to deepen a financial partnership with the U.S. There's another ICE shooting being protested and investigated. This one in Biddeford, Maine, where immigration agents are trying to detain someone here illegally.
22: Maine Senator Angus King said DHS Secretary Mark Wayne Mullen told him the officer opened fire after the driver tried to use his car as a weapon against agents. He also claims the shooting victim was not the target of the arrest warrant.
16: Fox's Nate Foy, a deputy U.S. Marshal, shot and killed trying to arrest a wanted fugitive in Louisiana. That led to a long standoff until the suspect was taken into custody, then hospitalized with injuries. South Carolina gets a new senator today. Lindsey Graham's sister Darlene will be sworn in after being appointed by the governor.
27: It is such a privilege to get to finish some of his important work.
16: Darlene Graham Nordone will finish the term for Senator Graham that will last till January. 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
16: The U.S. is taking an additional step trying to keep Ebola from spreading here as the outbreak worsens in Africa.
34: The head of emergencies at the World Health Organization says the true number of Ebola cases in the Democratic Republic of Congo is much higher than officially stated, at least twice the confirmed total of 1,900 and possibly 4 times that number. More than 700 people have died in the current outbreak. Yesterday, the Trump administration said it would block U.S. citizens traveling home from the DRC on commercial flights. Americans will have to spend at least 21 days in a third country. Jonathan Savage, Fox News.
16: There is something else spreading here, a nasty stomach bug.
0: Michigan's Department of Health and Human Services now reporting over 2,600 cases linked to an outbreak of cyclosporiasis, a foodborne illness that causes diarrhea. At least 44 people have been hospitalized in the state. No deaths have been reported. Investigators say the outbreak could be linked to lettuce or other salad greens, but they've not ruled out other foods and have yet to single out a specific grower or supplier. Cases have been reported in more than 30 states, but Michigan appears to be the epicenter, with 1,000 more cases reported in the state since its last update on Friday. Kristen Goodwin, Fox News.
16: On Wall Street, as oil prices rise again, Dow futures go down more than 300 points, though they're up for the Nasdaq the day after a sell-off. Soccer's World Cup resumes this afternoon. France will play Spain in the first semifinal, 3 p.m. Eastern on Fox. Tomorrow it'll be Argentina versus England. Tonight, it's the baseball all-star game after a home run derby that came down to a final swing. Netflix as St. Louis Cardinal Jordan Walker hit the derby-winning dinger to beat Philly Kyle Schwarber in the final round in Philadelphia last night. I'm Dave Anthony. 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
12: Tuesday, July 14th, 2026. I'm Jessica Rosenthal. What does the sudden loss of Senator Graham's voice mean for the Senate, the President, and maybe even the world?
18: In the last several years, what he really did was become an advocate for Donald Trump to use restrained but very serious military power in powerful ways to affect the planet. And I think that he achieved that goal.
16: I'm Dave Anthony. Is Cuba next? President Trump has warned he could take action, like in Venezuela and Iran, as he considers the Cuban communist regime a national security threat.
19: If the CIA or the Department of War conclude that they have a first strike capability against the U.S., I guarantee you that military option would be on the table.
23: And I'm Brian Hollihan. I've got the final word on the Fox News Rundown.
12: Carolina will hold another primary election in August so voters can pick a new Republican Senate nominee after Lindsey Graham passed away Saturday evening. But in the interim, South Carolina Governor Henry McMaster has picked Graham's sister, Darlene Nordone, as his replacement to serve in a caretaker role for the seat through the rest of his term.
24: It is such a privilege to get to finish some of his important work, and I promise to work hard over the next several months to support the president and carry forward the efforts of my brother on behalf of the citizens of South Carolina and the United States.
12: President Trump said he supported the decision. Those who knew Senator Graham described him as a bridge, a man who had the ear of President Trump and was friends with many Democrats, like Connecticut Senator Richard Blumenthal.
26: He was always focused on trying to bridge differences and
1: bring together members of the Senate to get things done.
7: President Trump told Fox and Friends Monday,
9: everybody loved him. He was good on the other side. If I had Democrat problems, he could solve them. He was a man of all different abilities, actually, and he was a nice man. He was a great guy.
7: Senate Majority Leader John Thune told Fox News,
10: I've never seen anybody, honestly, who has more, had more energy, more passion. You know, that's something around here that sometimes we kind of find ourselves going through the motions here. Lindsey was never that way. He believed every day in what he was doing and why he was doing it. He had a great sense of mission and purpose, and that is absolutely going to be missed here.
7: Graham made multiple trips overseas over the years, including to visit troops. His last trip, though, was to Ukraine, where he announced that the White House was now on board with the Russia sanctions package. He would use his relationships and knowledge to make direct pleas on Fox's Sean Hannity, including this appearance in early March about Iran.
13: So, President Trump, not only did you do the right thing, you did it in the nick of time. And to all the critics of President Trump, do you really believe the Ayatollah wouldn't use a nuclear weapon if he had it?
7: President Trump said of Graham, he was like a member of his family.
14: Senator Graham's relationship with President Donald Trump has obviously adapted and changed over the last 10 years.
7: Ben Domenech is host of the Big Ben Show podcast and a Fox News contributor.
14: You know, in 2015, he was one of his most vociferous opponents, you know, even running for president in what was viewed as a completely long shot kind of approach, mostly because he wanted to be able to criticize him from the debate stage. And then, of course, when Donald Trump won, to the shock of so many in Washington and in the media, Donald Trump and Lindsey formed a very close relationship in pretty short order. The truth is that I think no one would have expected that, but Lindsey basically understood, because he was always a political animal, that if he wanted to get anything done in Washington, he would need to have that type of relationship with the president. Ultimately, I think that that relationship made Donald Trump a better president, because he was someone who came from the outside of politics, didn't know anything in Washington. And Lindsey, as a political animal who had been in Washington, you know, at that point for essentially 30 years, he was somebody who knew everything, knew everyone, knew how things got done, and knew the approach that you needed to get things passed. That relationship ultimately made him one of the president's fiercest advocates within the Republican conference, including against other Republican senators who would break with the president on certain points. You know, Lindsey was always someone who was working the room. He would go into these conference meetings that they have behind the scenes, and he would give impassioned arguments, particularly in favor of things that he believed to be important for the world. I certainly think that the president's policy toward Ukraine could have been fundamentally different if not for Lindsey's work. But the president certainly needs someone like that on Capitol Hill. He was of great use to him, and the loss, I think, is deeply felt.
7: Yeah, the president said, to your point, that he could go to Graham to help him with Democrats. And that is one of my questions, is can you think of anyone whom President Trump considers like family, such a staunch supporter, but who also has that type of relationship with Democrats? Or does that take years to build?
14: It really takes years to build. And one of the things that I think people appreciated about Lindsey in Washington, which it was truly a bipartisan appreciation, was that even if he disagreed with you, he could work with you in areas where you did agree. J.D. Vance related a story, for instance, from his brief tenure in the Senate, where he was having a fierce argument with Lindsey about a certain area of policy. And then Lindsey, behind the scenes, was working to advance one of the bills that was most important to advance at the time through committee. And so you could do both things at the same time. And I think that that's something that is a real rarity in Washington, because very few people are able to navigate that.
7: Yeah, you say he was a political animal, but at the same time, there was an authenticity. There was a genuineness there. For example, that bipartisanship could get him in trouble. He was censured by a South Carolina County Republican Party for supporting the Safer Communities Act in 2022. He was part of the Gang of Eight on immigration. Do you think any of this bipartisanship, that it got things done, did it sometimes work the other way, coaxing people on board when they were at odds?
14: Yes, and I think that one of the things that we could keep in mind about Lindsey is that he always had people who disagreed with him to his right and to his left. People who would attack him for being, you know, too hawkish, for being, you know, too pro-military, etc. And then people on the right who would say he's, you know, a fiscal swish, or he's not hard enough on immigration, or some of these other things. I think that one of the things that we can look back at his career on is understanding you are going to make these types of enemies if you actually go into politics to try to get things done. And this is the way that I really think about his career, is he was someone who really was trying to get things done. When I say political animal, I don't mean it as in any way to disrespect him. I mean that he lived and breathed politics. He thought about it constantly. Every conversation that I had with him that was, you know, had some element of a political hook to it. It's, I mean, the only thing I can compare it to is, you know, if you have a dad who's obsessed with submarines or something like that, you know, it's the kind of thing where this guy just lives and breathes it. And I appreciated that about him, because there was nothing hidden about it. There was nothing secret about it. He just cared about this so much.
7: Ben, you know, he used his voice to really advocate for things, whether that was sanctioning Russia, bombing Syria, supporting Israel and Ukraine. There's an op-ed that came out after his death about his death being a loss to global freedom. That's a heavy title. And that's one man who's not a president being credited with having done that much.
14: Well, I think that the thing that Lindsey really has done in the course of his career is he has not been someone who just would go wherever the wind would take him on certain things. He was always an advocate for human freedom and for a strong and robust defense policy that would use the tools America has in order to, from his perspective, create a more stable and peaceful environment, not just for Americans, but for all people. You know, he was somebody who was skeptical about the rise of China. He's someone who was skeptical about Russia even after the, you know, fall of the Berlin Wall and everything that we saw with the Cold War. He's someone who had an informed skepticism on the behavior of foreign regimes and was a staunch advocate for the release of prisoners who have been held, you know, in China, in Russia, and in North Korea to the end. And something that I think we do lose without his voice in that room is kind of a reminder of the lessons that we've learned since the end of history days of the 1990s, when everyone thought in the post-Cold War order that things would be peaceful, that we would have, you know, an American century, that we would have the ability to sort of, you know, run the world just with the power of capitalism, and that, you know, wars would cease and conflicts would cease. And I think that that's something that we really miss. You know, as someone who, you know, I met him in the 90s when he was a member of the House of Representatives, you know, and followed his career closely because I grew up in South Carolina, and it was, you know, it's something that is a state that means a great deal to me. I think that, you know, even before I got to spend the amount of time that I did in his later years with him, you know, he was always someone who was going to be a powerful voice within the Republican coalition who could reach out, work with Democrats, but would mostly serve the purpose of reminding Republicans, don't forget the lessons of the past. Don't assume that this Pax Americana is going to be an automatic.
7: You know, Ben, to that point, we've heard during this conflict with Iran from the Vice President and the Secretary of War, this is not a forever war, right? We keep hearing that. The GOP has become more sensitive to international conflict and the use of the military. Did voices like Graham's represent a foreign policy agenda that the party's moving away from?
14: I think certainly it's an agenda that is at odds with the younger and activist base of the Republican Party on a certain number of foreign policy points. At the same time, I think we should understand most of the moves that President Trump made in terms of his choices over the past several years, both in his first term and in his second, were consistent with the way that Lindsey Graham believed that we ought to use American force. And look, I don't want to revise in any way the hopefulness, the optimism, which turned out to be misplaced in the early 2000s of the George W. Bush era, when there was hope that Iraq could become a domino that could affect things positively for everyone in the Middle East. where there was hope that you could actually have, you know, a functional Afghanistan that would have a degree of freedom. I think that the lessons that came out of that affected him as well. And he had, I think, a clearer view of a skeptical view of the ability of the American military to achieve those types of ends in the past couple of years. I hope personally that the people who have criticized Lindsey over the years, and myself included, for disagreeing with him about the types of decisions he pushed for in foreign policy as being naive or wrong, would understand that in the last several years, what he really did was become an advocate for Donald Trump to use restrained but very serious military power in powerful ways to affect the planet. And I think that he achieved that goal. And it's something that I think speaks well of both Senator Graham and it speaks well of the president.
7: You know, here at home, there is policy he was backing. Do these items suffer setbacks now? The Save America Act, the reconciliation, things like that. How much weight was he carrying? And like Todd Blanch is going to have his hearing. He wants to become an attorney general. Does all of this sort of struggle even more than it has been without Lindsey Graham?
14: I think you're correct to go to that. The truth is he was someone who, you know, as such a strong advocate, was also someone who could cow his fellow senators into going along with things. Keep in mind the context of that moment that has been going around so strongly in the wake of his passing from Brett Kavanaugh's hearing about, you know, the staunch way that he defended Kavanaugh. In that moment, yes, he's going after Democrats on the opposite side of the aisle, but the message that he's actually sending is to his fellow Republicans. It's saying, I am now putting a line in the sand and saying, you have to choose which side you're going to be on. None of you are going to cave on this. None of you are going to run away from backing Kavanaugh on this. That was what he was doing and achieving in that moment. And I think people sometimes fail to appreciate that. Yes, he was going after the Democrats, but he was sending a message to Republicans. And when it comes to the Save America Act, when it comes to all of these other things that he was moving on, a lot of the time, that's where Graham was focusing his fire. He was saying, hold the line, understand which side we're on, and don't become people whose spines turn to jelly when the media comes after you.
7: Ben Domenech, thank you so much for joining us and sharing your thoughts about Lindsey Graham. Appreciate it.
14: Great to be with you.
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7: You know, it's funny, when I think back to what the typical American dinner looked like when you and I were kids, there's usually some kind of meat featured at the center of the plate. Vegetables are there, but often thought of as a side dish. More and more, though, we are coming to realize that a plant-based diet, with little or no meat even, is going to be a healthier way to eat for just about everyone. New study out of the University of Hawaii Cancer Center found that eating a high-quality plant-rich diet that includes whole grains, vegetables, and fruits may prevent cognitive impairment even when people start that diet in their late 50s and 60s. Yeah, it's important to make sure you're getting enough protein, fats, complex carbohydrates. Just because you cut out or even cut back on meat, though, is not a license to eat whatever you want. Focus on eating whole, real foods. I'm Dr. Sanjay Gupta, helping you live a better life.
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10: I'm Charles Payne, and this is the Fox Business Report.
11: Investors are looking at a strong start to the earnings season with big banks topping expectations. JP Morgan Chase, Wells Fargo, and Bank of America are among those reporting upbeat earnings and revenue. JP Morgan Chase CEO Jamie Dimon says the U.S. economy has shown notable resiliency this year with stronger business investment and hiring. He cites government stimulus and more efficient regulation, though Dimon says he sees several risks shifting below the surface like tectonic plates, geopolitical tensions and war, sticky inflation, and large global fiscal deficits. Crude oil prices are higher this morning, topping $80 a barrel after President Trump announced more attacks and a fresh blockade on Iranian trade in the Strait of Hormuz. That's your Fox Business Report. I'm Jenny Coselda. Invested in you.

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13: News. I'm Gianna Gelosi. President Trump ordering a new set of strikes on Iranian military targets for a third straight night.
14: The U.S. pounded Iran for 5 hours last night. Also seeing reports that the IRGC carried out drone and missile strikes on U.S. military targets. All of this hours after the president said the U.S. was taking control of the strait.
13: As Fox's Aisha Hazmi now, Supreme Court Justices Elena Kagan and Amy Coney Barrett will testify on Capitol Hill about the Supreme Court's proposed fiscal year budget, including $14 million meant to strengthen security protections for justices.
14: The U.S. Marshals Service says that in 2025, it saw a 57% increase in security incidents involving the judges.
13: That is Fox's Alex Hogan. America is listening to Fox News.

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16: We talk a lot here about ultra-processed foods and the many ways in which they can negatively impact your health. They've been linked to weight gain, obesity, type 2 diabetes, cardiovascular disease, even cancer. And now a new study out of UCSF found that high ultra-processed food intake was associated with something called intramuscular fat, which is exactly what it sounds like. That's fat inside your muscles, which can cause them to become weaker. Now, in this particular study, the researchers noticed more wear and tear and pain in people's knees because of weakened thigh muscles. Cutting back on ultra-processed foods isn't easy. The CDC estimates at least half the calories in our diet come from ultra-processed foods. But if you're looking to eat cleaner, cutting out sugar-sweetened beverages, that may be the best number one thing you can do.

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3: If I were to ask you what makes for a good night's sleep, you'd probably say a dark, quiet room, not too many things on your mind. But every night when you go to get some Z's, how often do you really think about the temperature in your bedroom? Temperature may be one of the most underappreciated factors in sleep. That's according to the Senior Vice President of Research and Scientific Affairs at the National Sleep Foundation. We often hear about lights and screens and stress, but even modest changes in temperature and airflow can influence both how quickly you fall asleep and how deeply you stay asleep. Most experts will recommend a room temperature of 60 to 67 degrees Fahrenheit. You might also experiment with your sheets and what you actually wear to bed. Play around a bit and see what improves your sleep. You might be delightfully surprised. I'm Dr. Sanjay Gupta, helping you live a better life.
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1: Part of our thesis here is that people do not want their candidates grown in vats. They want people who are real human beings, and they want people who do not look and sound like the vat-grown people who've been leading this country off a cliff for the last century. And that was Graham.
2: Oh boy. You know, I just misplaced, I think, Nellie Bowles of the Free Press, hilarious description of his voice. That is Daniel Moraff, part of the brain trust that recruited rapey Nazi fake oysterman Graham Plattner to run for the Senate in Maine. And he almost got away with it too, if it weren't for you kids. But so, Moraff is half of this brain trust with, Morris Katz. And, boy, the story on who these guys are is coming out now. And it's so interesting because it's so typical. Katz became a bona fide Beltway celebrity when he helped, Mamdani get elected. And then he recruited Plattner with Moraff to run in Maine, made a slickly produced launch video of the unemployed business owner cosplaying as a working class everyman. The New York Times wrote of Katz, like Mr. Mamdani, Mr. Katz is a child of the New York cultural elite, but is fluent in the anti-elite language of progressive populism. He's 26 and ready to fix the Democrat strategy.
3: 26.
2: Yeah. So, you know, he's the rich kid who says he hates capitalism, functioning societies, and

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0: Tucker.com.
1: Southbound 101, very slow on the South Peninsula, beginning at Whipple, and that'll continue all the way down to Highway 237, where there's a crash on the shoulder. Northbound 17, slowing from Idlewild into Los Gatos to Highway 9. Southbound 680, north end of the Benicia Bridge, roadwork in the left lane. That's got you backed up to Lake Herman Road. That's traffic. I'm Mark Nieto.
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2: 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We're here for you all day from 3 o'clock. If you watch the YouTube screen, you get to see us, react to the stories with us, and play around in the chat room, which is already lively on this Tuesday.
1: And earlier today, we recorded this week's edition of the Accountability Podcast, which is interesting, Randy, because the topic that we did, which is something that for many of you who listen to us all through COVID, is going to be extremely cathartic. It's Barbara Ferrer getting cursed out by a room full of very sick, very angry people in Boyle Heights. But there was so much swearing in both English and in Spanish that there is no way we could do this topic on the radio, which is governed by the rules of the FCC. We had to do it in a podcast forum, and that's how we did it. So you're going to be able to hear a room full of people tell Barbara Ferrer exactly what they think of her.
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2: It is delicious. 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Casey writes it on YouTube, I can't for the life of me understand why she still has a job.
4: But at the end of the day,
1: not only does she have a job, she has a very well-paying one.
2: Jeff writes in,
5: next slide.
2: And Brian writes in saying, I miss the scam-demic. I'll tell you the one thing I miss about those days, and I look fondly, it only took me 20 minutes to get to the radio station every day.
1: That was the one good thing.
2: Yeah.
1: 800-222-5222 is telephone number, 1-800-222-5222. Well, we know that squatters have become a problem here in the state of California. In fact, at one point in the past, we talked to a man whose job it was to evict squatters from properties that they didn't belong in. We know that squatters can cause owners to do crazy things. I mean, let's not forget what OJ ended up doing after Cato Kalin just wouldn't leave his house.
6: What's going on, America?
2: OJ's getting like a reference every single day on this show.
1: You know, he may be dead, but his legacy will live on at least here.
2: And he'll definitely get a mention on Thursday's show because Royal's going to be on.
7: I don't really talk about OJ.
1: But But squatting is back in the news, and Matthew Seedorf is on the case.
2: So what I typically do now to promote our show is I put up all of these silly graphics. You've seen them rotating during the breaks. And I also push them out on Instagram, and I push them out on Facebook. And Matthew Seedorf and I follow each other on Instagram. I love his reporting. He occasionally will listen to the show. And he responded to the picture that I put up of us in the squatters with some eyeball emojis, and I said, yep, we're starting off with your story, to which then Matthew Seedorf decided he was going to play around with the AI generation, and he took the photo that we made, and he made his own very special version of it. And it almost looks like John has a neck tattoo in this one.
1: Oh, yeah. No, I look like I've done some time.
2: But let's find out what's going on with even more squatters taking over even more homes in the city of Los Angeles. Here is Fox 11 and our buddy Matthew Seedorf.
5: Began with a house fire allegedly sparked by squatters. Now it's become a dumping ground in the East Hollywood community.
2: Remember last year when there was that squatter fire that burned down a building and the neighbor said they were doing all kinds of things there. They were doing drugs. They were dealing with prostitution. They were shooting snuff films. Not totally convinced she knew what snuff films were.
1: I think you're probably right.
5: Matthew Seedorf. This is our live story you'll only see on Fox.
2: I'm shocked. Seedorf in a dangerous situation.
1: Well, at least this time he's not inhaling any dangerous fumes.
2: Well, it was a burned down house.
1: That's true.
2: Just wait. You haven't seen the story.
5: Matthew.
6: Well, Christine, this is what's left of that burned out property. It's a mess. It looks like it's hardly been touched in these 4 months, except for those dropping trash off.
2: Wait a second. This was the home that got burned down by squatters 4 months ago, and it's just turned into a giant rotting pile of trash.
1: Well, you have two options if you want to just dump your trash. You could do it at this location, or you could drive up to Oakland.
6: And now squatters are moving in.
7: This was my dining area.
6: An exclusive look inside what's left of a family's home destroyed by fire.
7: They came to trespassing pay this.
6: Now repeatedly taken over by squatters.
2: And looks like taggers, too.
1: Yeah, I don't think that mural was there when that guy was living there.
7: I have to constantly come and keep people out, and I even got threatened today that I was going to get jumped because this isn't my home.
6: Wait, these people are threatening you at your own burned-down house?
7: Yeah, they didn't want me to come in.
6: Cell phone video from Monday appears to show squatters walking away.
7: Someone blamed me today.
6: Leaving a nitrous oxide box inside.
2: So they're doing NOS whippet hits inside the burned-out building?
1: Apparently it's the party crowd.
6: Graffiti, trash, and on the street, used condom.
2: Oh, no!
1: Well, maybe Barbara Ferrer got to him.
2: Here's the thing, and it was a question that the audience posed to us when we did. This is another Seedorf story. The prostitution-filled homeless encampment in Larchmont Village. What the condoms tell you is not that the squatters are practicing safe sex. What the condoms tell you is that this is a den of prostitution.
1: Well, who can look at a site like this and have any erotic feelings at all? Where you're just looking at piles of trash, you're looking at graffiti, you're looking at the remnants of what was a massive fire, and you look around at a bunch of people on drugs and you go, this is all making me horny.
2: John, I'm going to do you a favor, and I am not going to use that as a drop on this show.
1: I appreciate that.
7: People trespassing property. Today we have a gangs of people here.
8: Homelessness and people like that were the cause of my home being burnt.
2: Yeah, if you don't remember this story, this guy's house burned down because the squatters burned down the house next door, and they lost 3 dogs in that fire.
1: These people have won the lottery you don't want to win.
8: know, and to see that the city still doesn't do anything and no one really cares.
2: It's not just Boyle Heights that gets ignored. It's also downtown L.A.
6: 4 months ago, a huge fire ripped through Pastor Juan Galisa's home, killing their three dogs.
9: Everything was here is gone.
6: They spent months warning the city about squatters living at the abandoned property next.
2: This is a man of God that we're treating like Job. See, I can do well. I can do Bible references.
1: It sounds like he has the patience of Job.
6: Door, the same property where the fires believed to have started, now they say the same problems have returned.
9: People come and dumping, people sleep there, they have sex there.
2: Oh boy.
1: Yep. Well, that would explain the condoms.
2: There seems to be some kind of thrill about doing it on a burned out pile of garbage, but I don't understand that kink. Is that an abandoned Target shopping cart or a shopping basket in the background there?
1: It looks like it. I can't imagine how that's good for business for the prostitutes. As I sit here looking at this burned out building with piles of trash, I can only imagine what the smell is like. I think I'd rather have sex at the Luxor.
2: Once again, I'm going to do John Phillips a favor and not turn that into a drop.
9: So whatever they want.
6: The family's property is locked up, but the abandoned one next door is wide open, making it easy for...
2: Well, it wasn't, I mean, there was kind of a door, but it wasn't really attached to anything.
1: No.
2: I love that he put his hand on the door handle, though.
1: A door in the loosest sense.
6: Vandals to get in.
9: They say they don't know who's the owner. Can you believe that? The city doesn't know who's the owner.
6: The fire, just the beginning of a painful 4 months for this family, now still trying to protect what's left of their home.
9: I just wanted to see to do something. If they don't find the owner, someone to close the property.
2: And it's one of these crazy situations when it comes to situations with squatters and all the illegal activity that's just been evidenced in the story. The city holds their hands up and says, well, there's just nothing we can do. It's private property. There's nothing we can do here.
1: Okay, what do you think the odds are after this family's home burned down and they had to find another place to live that their alternate location was Boyle Heights?
2: I sure hope not. That would be adding insult to injury.
10: You can smell it right here.
2: Actually, be adding injury to injury.
1: Yeah.
6: We reached out to Councilman Hugo Soto Martinez.
2: Oh, of course, it's another Hugo property.
11: You know, let's criminalize catalytic converters. Let's criminalize copper.
2: This is where I blame the city of Los Angeles.
1: Oh, they deserve all of it.
2: Council District 13. Which includes parts of Hollywood, parts of Larchmont, Echo Park, even some parts of Silver Lake. They had an opportunity after 4 years of this jackass.
11: Yeah, clap that up.
2: To knock him out, and he didn't even have to go through a runoff. He won like 60% of the vote in the primary. So Hugo is getting another 4 years. Thanks, voters.
6: Office about this problem. So far tonight, we haven't gotten a response. We're live tonight in Larchmont. Matthew Seedorf, Fox 11 News.
5: Want to hear the update on that one? All right, thank you.
2: So that is the report from Matthew Seedorf at Fox 11. And if you're just joining us, Matthew Seedorf had a little fun addition to our AI image of the day. That's so great.
1: So what's wild is in this neighborhood, there are still homes that haven't burned down yet. But could you imagine living on that block with all of this chaos going on right now in a burned out lot?
2: Well, remember the squatter story we did earlier this year of Hope Street, where you have a place in downtown LA called Hope Street, where there have been four or five apartment buildings and homes that were burned down because of these squatter fires. It happens over and over and over again. We talk about how much that we want to make sure that we protect people from dangerous chemicals and fires and disasters. And we know that people living illegally in dwellings start fires. They do it all the time. Jeff writes in on YouTube, I don't understand how and when squatters got more rights than legal property owners. And you're totally right about that.
1: Well, what they do is they come in with a phony lease and then the city goes, oh, this is a matter between a landlord and a tenant, so you have to go to a judge. You shouldn't have to go to a judge. If there are people squatting in your property, that's when someone with a badge and a gun is supposed to come by and kick them out.
2: Apparently that doesn't work, and that's where people have to go through certain underhanded means. Like that guy we interviewed in the Bay Area, they then get it up and get in a little trouble because one of the guys he hired decided to pull a gun on somebody.
1: I'm surprised that they don't have to do that every time they kick these people out.
2: It is insane. And it is one of the reasons why anytime I think about getting into the real estate market as an investor and thinking about like becoming a landlord, hey, that's easy passive income. I would never do it with California and Los Angeles laws protecting squatters over property owners 10 out of 10 times.
1: It's the John Phillips Show.
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22: If I were to ask you what makes for a good night's sleep, you'd probably say a dark, quiet room, not too many things on your mind. But every night when you go to get some Z's, how often do you really think about the temperature in your bedroom? 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That's according to the Senior Vice President of Research and Scientific Affairs at the National Sleep Foundation. 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Play around a bit and see what improves your sleep. 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
1: 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We're already at 43 likes for today's show. We love getting that up to 200 by 3 o'clock. And subscribe. You can also, once you have subscribed, you can hit the bell icon, and that will notify you as soon as we go live. You'll get told on your phone, hey, John Phillips Show, here's the link. Let's go.
0: 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Mayor Karen Bass and L.A. 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
1: 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We're at 826. We need to get to 1,000 by the end of the week. 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
1: We have a two-car crash in Novato, westbound 37 at Lakeville Highway, and it's blocking the intersection there. Emergency crews on the way. Benicia Bridge road work southbound from the north end of the tolls. The left lane coned off. You're backed up from Industrial. And then Oakland, a stalled SUV, eastbound 5.
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14: I don't know about you, but my social media feeds are flooded with lotions and potions and gadgets, all promising to unlock different components of longevity. But if you log off, take a step back from all the hype, you'll find that the actual keys to a longer, healthier life are hiding in plain sight. There are four of them. Number one, nutrition. The Mediterranean diet really is the gold standard. Number two, exercise. You should be getting 150 minutes of moderate intensity exercise or 75 minutes of vigorous intensity exercise every week, plus strength training and stretching. Number three, sleep. Sleep is when your body and your brain repair themselves. You should be getting 7 to 9 hours a night. And finally, number four often gets forgotten, socialization. It's not a bonus. It's a necessity for a healthy life, finding a sense of community, purpose, and belonging. I'm Dr. Sanjay Gupta, helping you live a better life.
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0: 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If you're watching us live on YouTube, 800-222-5222 is the telephone number, 1-800-222-5222. Well, even though Javier Becerra has gone into Joe Biden's basement, there is a gubernatorial election going on right now in the state of California.
1: Wait, what did you call him? I think you got his name wrong.
0: I think so.
2: For Secretary of Health and Education Service, I nominate Javier Becerra.
0: Thank you, Grampy Joe.
1: Javier Becerra, I don't think has been seen in public since mid-June.
0: No!
1: This is the strategy. This is what we do here. We go into hiding.

0: hiding as soon as the primary is over. This was the Adam Schiff strategy, although ironically in that Senate race, Adam Schiff stopped campaigning, and so did Steve Garvey.
1: What do you think Javier Becerra is doing right now? Do you think he just went on one of those Kathy Lee cruises?
0: He's probably enjoying himself, thinking that he's got a very good chance of running away with this thing, even if he doesn't lift a finger. But that is not guaranteed, because Steve Hilton is putting up a big fight. He's going to be on the show later this week. And there is an issue that's going to be on the November ballot that will motivate a lot of people who may not trust California elections to actually show up at the polls. And, John, that is the ballot initiative for voter ID.
1: And according to all the polls that we have seen, this thing should pass and should pass by wide margins.
0: It is a really funny thing, because it sounds like, if you listen to the talking heads and the politicians, that it's a very partisan issue. But when you poll actual people, it's one of those 80-20 issues where most of the people are like, yeah, that makes sense.
1: Well, think about it. The opponents of the voter ID initiative say, oh, if you require people to show a picture ID before they vote, no one's going to be able to vote. Okay, think about this for a second. When Spirit Airlines was around, they demanded, like all the other airlines, that you show photo ID to be able to get on those planes. Look at the clientele that Spirit Airlines attracted. And remember, every single one of them was able to produce a photo ID. If they can do it, anyone can do it.
0: And if there truly are so many barriers to getting a photo ID, shouldn't we be marshaling our resources to helping out that very small percentage of people that are having problems with this?
1: No. If you're too dumb to get a photo ID, you're too dumb to vote too.
0: What if you're blind or something, or disabled, and you don't have hands?
1: Blind people can get photo IDs.
0: Good point.
1: People without hands? Well, then you shouldn't have done illegal things on the 4th of July.
0: That's a good point. Well, for more on the voter ID initiative that will be on the ballot and what our gubernatorial candidates think about it, here's a report from ABC 10 in Sacramento.
2: The race for California governor is continuing to take shape, with elections and voter trust among the issues expected to play a major role this November.
0: One candidate is still going up and down the state campaigning, and the other one is he's chilling out for the summer.
1: Yeah, he's scrubbing things.
0: Well, we do know that is his favorite term. I can't believe he ended up becoming the guy.
3: Scrub it.
0: I know. That guy. I remember when we played that interview with him and Alex Michelson, where he said this over and over and over again.
3: Scrub it.
0: And every interview that I've heard from every single person running for governor, he sure sounded the dumbest. And he was the top vote getter.
1: Well, it explains a lot of what kind of government we get in California.
0: And it explains if this is the voter.
4: No, I don't know enough to give you any good information, but good luck finding someone who does.
0: Although one positive thing I will say about California's electorate is a big portion of the state said no to this jackass and his money.
5: I'm Tom Steyer, and I'm about to ride the D.
1: Usually what we do, though, is we don't take the village idiot and make them governor. Usually what we do is we take the village idiot and we make them public health director.
0: And if you want to hear her get screamed at, you got to watch our accountability podcast premiering tomorrow.
1: It's a good one.
2: As always, good evening. Thank you so much for joining us on To The Point. I'm Alex Bell. Republican Steve Hilton is weighing in tonight on the issue just hours after President Trump announced that he will address the nation this week, with sources telling ABC News the president plans to detail new intelligence he received related to the 2020 election.
0: We're still on that? What year is it?
6: I think it's really important that we have trust in elections.
2: California gubernatorial candidate Steve Hilton sitting down with ABC 10 on Monday discussing the election process.
6: I think that there are things we need to do to improve the way elections work in California, not least how long it takes to get the result. And so I think there's lots of...
0: You don't like election month?
1: Election season goes on longer than Christmas season now. And by the way, I was just at Costco this weekend. They already have the Halloween stuff out.
0: Of course they do.
6: Rules that we should change in California. The number one, the most important, is voter ID.
2: A ballot measure had

0: California voters this November would require voters to provide identification when casting ballots, among other changes to the state's voting process.
1: And I think if you're still voting by mail, which will still be allowed, you just have to put like the last four digits of your social on there, which is something that you have to do for all kinds of different applications online. So it won't be that big of a stretch.
2: Well, if you want to talk about some issue related to your credit card, you have to give those numbers out to some guy in Bangladesh before they'll even start answering your questions.
0: Supporters, including Steve Hilton, say the proposal would strengthen election security.
3: Voter ID is going to be on the ballot here in California, and I think that's a really important change we can make to reassure people that we're making sure that as many people vote as possible, but only people who are eligible should vote.
1: Well, and I think there's another aspect to this as well. Even if there's nothing certainly nefarious going on, and, you know, the fact that Steve Hilton made the top two will tell you that there definitely is a system where people who do vote can vote and their votes are counted, you do have a big portion of the population that does not trust the system because of all kinds of things that they have seen. So if we can increase the confidence that the people have in our system, they may be more likely to participate than the 40% that we get.
2: Well, and one other thing that they should do is we should go back to the old days when you, if you vote by absentee ballot, have to request one each and every cycle. Because when you make it automatic and you just send everyone a ballot, you end up with a... ...whatever... And if you want to destroy confidence in your elections, then have thousands or millions of ballots just floating around the ether and expect everyone to do the right thing with the honor system.
1: Well, and there's an easy way to do this. You can have an opt-in system, and it doesn't have to be that you have to fill out some long form or go to the DMV. You can have it as simple as text vote to 939393, and you will be registered to get your absentee ballot. It could be that simple. Think of all the paper we're wasting every single year when 60% of ballots go unused, because in that last race, each ballot was about 12 pages.
0: Opponents argue it could create barriers to voting. Democratic gubernatorial candidate Javier Becerra had this to say last month about...
1: Notice how it was, this is what he had to say last month about this.
2: Oh yeah, because that guy has disappeared. He's in the witness protection program.
0: About election reform.
4: I'm against voter suppression. I'm against anything that would try to limit a Californian's right to vote. I'm against something that is... It's a solution in search of a problem.
1: Cliche generality, cliche generality.
2: Boy, this guy does have a room temperature IQ.
1: We were at that debate, the one in Claremont, which was a beautiful part of town, and we saw all of these people on stage. It wasn't even close as to forget what your policy, forget who was being, you know, performative and who was acting out. Who looked and sounded the most unprepared, the dumbest on stage. It wasn't even close. It was Javier Becerra.
2: That has to drive the other candidates crazy, because you had people on stage who were at 1%, 2%, Antonio Villaraigosa, Tony Thurman, others. Matt Mahan was in the low single digits. And you could tell, whether you agreed with them or not, that they'd done their homework. They'd done the reading. They had ideas on how to fix certain problems. This guy did none of that. He was exactly as you described, totally unprepared. He looked like the kid that didn't read the book, who's doing the book report, and he's the one that won.
1: And that's the same criticism that we've gotten from all kinds of his former co-workers in the Biden administration. Whenever there was a cabinet meeting, he was the one completely unprepared to talk about whatever he was supposed to talk about. And that's why when it came to COVID, they kind of pretty much took over for him.
0: While sources tell ABC News President Trump will address the nation this week about new intelligence in the 2020 election, we also asked Hilton how he would respond to California voters who have concerns about claims of voter fraud in this election cycle.
3: We wanted to make sure that, you know, not least to our supporters, that everything was fine and there's nothing to be concerned about. And we didn't see anything to be concerned about, to be honest. So as far as I've got total confidence in the elections that just happened. As I say, I think we can improve the process so we get a quicker result. But in terms of the integrity of the election. I think it's
2: go back to what Spencer Pratt said. What the problem in California is not that they're fixing it when they're counting the ballots or someone at the county is changing the numbers. The problem in California is what's legal, how the votes are collected, how much assistance groups like the DSA are allowed to provide people when they fill out the ballots or allow someone to fill out the ballot on their behalf, how you can collect these ballots and dump them in a box that is not associated with any living person, those sorts of things, how long it takes for us to count the ballots. All of those problems are issues that are currently legal in California. So it's not like you need, there is fraud. I mean, don't get me wrong. We saw that with what was going on with the signatures related to the ballot initiative process and the video that was collected up in San Francisco. But I think the biggest problem in California today is the one that Spencer Pratt identified in the last video.
1: I don't understand. I mean, I know how we got here, but I don't understand what the argument for ballot harvesting is. It sure seems like an incredibly corrupt process. And how many people legitimately is that supposed to help? If you can't show up within 30 days to drop off your own ballot, we should not have someone be able to, that you don't know, come to your house and take it from you.
2: But think about when these laws were established. The laws were established when Republicans were still relevant in California. So the Democrats thought it would be the unions that would be harvesting the ballots and the unions would help the Democrats beat the Republicans. They never anticipated that Republicans would be so irrelevant in California that those very rules would be used by the DSA to defeat Democrats.
3: I haven't questioned what we've seen just now in California, and I'm looking forward to a very good election with a high turnout in November.
0: And I also asked Steve Hilton about the upcoming Republican National Convention. He says that he has been invited to attend, but his campaign is weighing whether he can fit it into his existing schedule as he is focusing on campaigning here in California ahead of that November election.
1: Hilton's best bet is to completely ignore everything going on with the National Republican Party. He doesn't want to need to be asked, where the hell is Mitch McConnell?
2: Well, it's also not even an actual convention. From what I understand, it's a fundraiser. I don't think there are delegates. I don't think there are committee hearings. I don't think there's votes that are going on. I think it's just an excuse to meet and to raise money.
1: I don't think he gets any kind of boost from that, so it would be a complete waste of his time. He's going to spend his time campaigning up and down the state of California, doing a lot of earned media. He'll be on this show later this week, and that's what you got to do, especially when the other side is just completely silent.
2: Besides, it's in Dallas, correct?
1: I don't know, but, oh gosh, Dallas in the summer? Yikes.
2: Well, that means he's going to have to fly American, which means he's going to get stuck there.
1: RNC Convention 2026 in Dallas at the American Airlines Center.
2: Oh yeah.
1: I walked by there the other day, Victory Park. It is beautiful.
2: See, I don't know why you would ever name an arena the American Airlines Center and then put hockey games there. Because if I'm going to a hockey game and it's at the American Airlines Center, I'm going to assume that every game is going to be delayed or canceled. It's the job.
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14: As someone who's been married nearly 25 years, I'll tell you, there's a lot of great things about having a spouse. And according to a new study out of the University of Miami Health System, marriage might even be linked to a lower risk of cancer. Why? Well, the researchers said people who are married are less likely to engage in risky behavior. They're more likely to get a nudge to go to regular preventive medicine appointments and screenings. And they have a partner to share the load of family obligations, household chores, and finances. No one is saying you should get married in the pursuit of better health. But if you are single, how can you build a strong support system to maybe get some of these same benefits? Do your own research, find out what's important, and then hold members of your squad accountable and let them hold you accountable as well. That can provide a lot of support. I'm Dr. Sanjay Gupta, helping you live a better life.
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0: It's the John Phillips Show. 800-222-5222 is the telephone number. If you're watching this live on YouTube, make sure to click that like button. 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And that is unbelievably helpful at pushing us on the YouTube platform to get in front of as many eyeballs as possible, which, of course, is the goal.
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0: And the goal is to get to 1,000 subscribers for the Accountability Podcast. But more importantly, if you get the if we get to 1,000, we're going to provide a video for you about the call that was so famous that I think we replayed over and over and over again on the old feed.
1: So I think what had happened was there was like a best of that kept running over and over and over again. And it was of this crazy lady named Kathy that called into the show. I don't even remember what the topic was, and I don't think she did either. And she started talking about Martha Stewart and Madonna. I don't want to spoil too much of it. It made no sense whatsoever. We could not stop laughing. Outside of the Katie Porter call, it might be the most requested call that we get to replay on this show. So we thought, hey, this is the age of video. This is 2026. We can do a little better than just showing you the tape. We can actually produce a video the same way we did with that special Katie Porter video, which got a lot of attention last week. We will premiere that video as soon as we get up to 900 subscribers on the Accountability Podcast. I'm going to put a link into the chat right now, youtube.com/@accountabilitypodcast. If you have any trouble finding it, send us an email. I'll point you in the right direction. And Johnny, we have a brand new episode premiering tomorrow where Karen Bass and the fake doctor, they get to hear an earful from the pissed off Boyle Heights people.
0: So just to give you a little preview of what happened, it is so wild to me that they're repeating so many of the same mistakes that they made during the Pacific Palisades fires in Boyle Heights. And by that, I mean, this is an environmental disaster that's going on in this community where the entire community smells like rotting garbage. And so they're doing things like trying to give out air filters and Lysol and masks and that sort of thing. But they're tripping all over themselves. They don't have enough equipment. They don't have enough of those items to pass out because people are in desperate need. Many people who live there don't have air conditioning. They rely on opening up the windows. And now you're not supposed to do that because of the stench of rotting food. And what does Karen Bass say when she goes down there to talk to them? We're giving money to this NGO, and we're giving money to that NGO, and we're giving money here, and we're giving money there. But none of that money is actually making it to the people who live in the area and are getting sick and are suffering. But all of those not-for-profits, they're getting rich off of this. And she was bragging about it like she did something good.
1: It was another one of those situations where she sounds like she's accepting an award at the Oscars instead of eating the you-know-what that she deserves for misleading the public on how dangerous toxic smoke fumes from solar panels are.
0: And apparently when people are showing up to hospitals or health clinics with fluid in their lungs because of all of the dangerous gases that they're inhaling on a regular basis, Barbara Ferrer's team is telling them to take some Tylenol and go home. And they confronted her about that. They confronted her about the failures of the LA County Department of Public Health and let her have it in the most profane of terms.
1: It really is satisfying to hear Barbara Ferrer not just get yelled at, because we've heard that over the years, but to hear her get cussed out from the constituents, it is something you can only experience on the Accountability Podcast that drops tomorrow. You can subscribe now at youtube.com/@accountabilitypodcast and watch it along with us tomorrow, just not between noon and three, because that's when we're doing this.
0: Fix California Hour is next. California Congressman Tom McClintock joins us. Don't you go anywhere.

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4: When we talk about how much exercise someone should get, current guidelines call for about 150 minutes of moderate intensity exercise or 75 minutes of vigorous intensity exercise every week. New study out of the UK makes a strong case for vigorous exercise if and when you can do it. Now, researchers determined that even little bursts of vigorous exercise can significantly reduce someone's risk of 8 different diseases: dementia, type 2 diabetes, fatty liver disease, chronic respiratory disease, chronic kidney disease, immune-mediated inflammatory diseases, major cardiovascular events, and atrial fibrillation. We're not talking about complicated training programs here. Just work with what you can into your everyday life. If you are breathless and unable to speak in complete sentences, then you've hit the mark. I'm Dr. Sanjay Gupta, helping you live a better life.
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7: Blockade is back on. Lisa Brady, Fox News. At this hour, the U.S. resuming its blockade of Iranian shipping just after launching new strikes.
8: On President Trump's orders, U.S. jets have been launched tonight to strike Iran for the 6th time in the past week.
7: Fox's Lucas Tomlinson in Tel Aviv.
8: Despite the American bombardment over the past week, Iran has been launching attacks of its own against neighboring Gulf states, including Kuwait and Bahrain earlier today, where U.S. troops are housed.
7: Kuwait's army accusing Iran of targeting some civilian facilities. Iran's deputy foreign minister reportedly says the U.S. is making a mistake if it thinks military attacks and a blockade will force it to request negotiations. President Trump telling reporters he gave Iran a chance to make a deal by lifting the blockade. Now he says the U.S. is getting rid of a bully.
9: Iran was the bully of the Middle East. They bullied Iraq. They bullied every country. There was fear all over the Middle East with other countries. I understand that, but there was fear. But there's no fear anymore because their military capability has been knocked to hell.
7: This during an Oval Office meeting with Iraq's new prime minister, who says remaining U.S. forces will be out of Iraq while U.S. companies will be in. A phased troop withdrawal now expected to finish by the end of September. Senator Lindsey Graham's younger sister, Darlene, makes history.
10: And that you will well and faithfully discharge the duties of the office on which you are about to enter. So help you God.
11: I do.
10: Congratulations.
7: Sworn in today to serve the rest of her brother's term.
12: That is a Senate first. The late senator raised his sister after their parents died, and now Darlene Graham carries on her brother's legacy.
7: Fox's Chad Pergram on Capitol Hill. She's also the first woman to represent South Carolina in the U.S. Senate. Stocks finish higher, the Dow up 10 points, set the bell. 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
16: Grass Fire Martinez, eastbound 4 at Alhambra Avenue. Everything off to the side of the road. A crash in San Jose, south 101 approaching Oakland Road on the shoulder. And then Bay Bridge still slow westbound from the tunnel all the way to 101. An earlier crash near 101 has cleared, but it has left us with that residual delay.
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34: 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Participate in the chat room, react with the stories along with us, and hang out with us. We're here live until 3 o'clock. And if you're in that chat room, hit that like button, hit subscribe. 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
33: 800-222-5222 is the telephone number, 1-800-222-5222. It is our pleasure to welcome our next guest to the program. He is the congressman representing California's 5th Congressional District. That is much of Northern California, the suburbs of Sacramento. You can get him online at TomMcClintock.com and follow him on X at Tom McClintock. Congressman Tom McClintock, thanks so much for joining us.
35: It's my pleasure. Thanks for having me.
33: All right. You just gave a speech on the floor of the House of Representatives about the July 4th address that DSA Mayor of New York City, Zohran Mamdani, gave to the nation. Can you tell us about what you had to say in front of your fellow members of the House?
35: Well, I mean, fundamentally, it's a question of freedom and socialism. Those are two entirely incompatible points of view, and one has to prevail. You know, you hear all the time that, well, capitalism, that's dog eat dog, look out for yourself. That was essentially Mamdani's message. And socialism is sharing and caring and looking out for each other. And the fact is, it's exactly the opposite. There's only one possible way to succeed in a free market capitalist system. You got to figure out what somebody else needs and how to get it for them better than they can get it for themselves. It might be mowing their lawn. It might be doing brain surgery on their child. But whatever it is, you have to help your neighbor. That's the only way that you can get ahead. Socialism is taking what one person has earned by helping others and giving it to somebody who hasn't. It's true, if I take a dollar from Peter and give it to Paul, Paul's got an extra dollar to spend. I've helped him. I've hurt Peter by exactly that same amount. That's what Milton Friedman warned when he said, you know, you cannot say that government is going to help one person without at the very same time saying it's going to hurt somebody else. But what I've really done by taking a dollar from Peter and give it to Paul, I've taken away from both of them a dollar's worth of incentive to help each other. Paul no longer needs to help Peter. He already has his dollar. Peter no longer profits from helping Paul. And the glue that holds the society together begins to dissolve. And that's why you see the same pathologies wherever socialism is introduced. You see sky-high taxes, of rising crime, shortages of basic necessities, ultimately failing businesses and fleeing families.
33: You look at poll numbers right now in this country, particularly within the Democratic Party, and the DSA is on the rise in that party right now. According to a Marquette Law School poll that was conducted earlier this year, 42% of Democratic voters have a favorable view of the DSA compared to 17% who view them unfavorably. When you ask the question, do you prefer capitalism or democratic socialism to Democratic voters, they prefer democratic socialism to capitalism by a 58-point margin. You look at traditional Democratic candidates who do not align with the DSA, do not claim to be members of the DSA, Kamala Harris. She just met with Zohran Mamdani, and she made sure that everyone knows about it because she wants Democratic voters to know that she considers him part of the team, and she's not going to run against him and his policies. She's going to try to co-opt him. Now, you have Gavin Newsom, who's another potential candidate for president in the Democratic primary, who had been opposed to this wealth confiscation tax here in California sponsored by the SEIU. He sees all of these DSA wins, and man, that guy makes a pivot almost immediately and says, well, yeah, I oppose it at the state level, but I think we should have a tax like that at the federal level. What do you make of the fact that the DSA is so popular right now within the Democratic Party?
35: Well, obviously, this is no longer a lunatic fringe of the Democratic Party. It is the Democratic Party, and they're advancing a brazen agenda of open borders. They want to abolish ICE. They support crushing tax increases and a renewed war on fossil fuels. But look, wherever they've taken control, they took our most beautiful cities of the 20th century, Detroit, St. Louis, Baltimore, New York City, Los Angeles, San Francisco, and turned them into socialist hellholes. They've done the same thing to our most beautiful states, including California. You know, California used to have among the lowest taxes in the country. It had the lowest unemployment rate. We had the finest roads in the country. We had the finest university system in the world. Our schools were way ahead of the rest of the country. And in a generation, by applying the principles of socialism, they've destroyed all of that. Why would anyone in his right mind want to continue policies that have proven themselves so destructive wherever they've been tried? The fact is, socialism has not worked any better in California than everywhere else in the country it's ever, in the world that has ever been tried.
33: When you look at the DSA candidates that have been electorally successful in recent elections, and you compare them to the Democratic candidates that they've been running against, one of the starkest differences between the two of them is the framing of Donald Trump. With the traditional Democrats, Trump is the villain in every story. He's the threat to democracy. He's the guy who wants to be a king. He's the guy who wants to be a dictator. It doesn't matter what office they're running for. If it's a federal office, a state office, a local office, they're running to stop Trump. That is their agenda. That is their platform. When you look at the DSA candidates, it's a little different. They're happy to talk Trump, but Trump isn't the central villain. They talk about how capitalism is the problem and Trump is a product of capitalism, and then they pivot and then they talk about all these loony ideas that they have that you just mentioned, this laundry list of socialist wants. And even though what they're advocating for is crazy, and I think most people, I don't think they could ever win a national election, most people see these ideas as crazy, within these Democratic primaries, they are the only ones talking about ideas, because the traditional Democrats have TDS to the point to where they're incapable of talking about any other subject, and they've just given the floor to the DSA.
35: Well, I think it goes deeper than that. I think the Democratic Party has been moving in this direction for quite some time. And the DSA is simply the natural result of that extremism now coming to dominate the party. But, they've always, at least through my lifetime, advocated higher and higher taxes, more and more oppressive regulations. And wherever they've had their way, you've seen housing prices go through the roof. You've seen necessities of shortages of basic necessities like water, electricity, gasoline. I mean, look at California's gasoline prices compared with the rest of the country. We're like $2 more a gallon. Well, there's a reason for that. The policies of the left that have dominated our state for many years now. And the question is, do you want to continue to go on this road? I look at California with all of its advantages, the most equitable climate in the entire hemisphere, the most bountiful resources anywhere in the continent of the United States. We're on the Pacific Rim in a position to dominate world trade. And yet you look at the census data and you'll see that 1.5 million more people have moved out of California than have moved in. We have a massive population exodus. And two of the most popular destinations for California expatriates are Nevada and Arizona. And I would put this question to you. Can you imagine an act of God that could do that much damage to California to turn it into a less desirable place to live than the middle of the Nevada nuclear test range? I can't think of one. But acts of government can do that much damage, and they have. And it's precisely those policies that socialism has brought to California, that socialism has brought to all of the other cities and states, and for that matter, countries that it's wrecked over time. You would think that at some point people would start to connect the dots.
33: We're speaking with California Congressman Tom McClintock. Congressman, no one knows better than you how difficult it is for taxpayers or homeowners to get a win in Sacramento. Doesn't happen very often. Sacramento is a town where the unions dominate and they usually get their way. But a couple of weeks ago, taxpayers and homeowners did get a win in Sacramento when the Howard Jarvis Taxpayers Association collected enough signatures to qualify an initiative for the ballot that would have protected Proposition 13. The unions were terrified that it would pass. Gavin Newsom was terrified that it would pass. Very specifically, the mayor of Los Angeles, Karen Bass, was terrified that it would pass. And they went to the negotiating table with John Cupal and the Howard Jarvis Taxpayers Association and gave him a bird in the hand. He's going to be able to come up with a title and summary for the initiative that is going to be on the November ballot. Everyone expects this thing to pass. And I asked him, what was his secret sauce? What was it that he did this time that allowed him to get the win for taxpayers? And he said, don't blink. If you don't blink and you just stay the course and you just keep pushing, that's the only thing that they respect. That's the only thing that gets you any kind of standing in that town at all. Do you see any pearls of wisdom of that battle and that victory for taxpayers, for homeowners in California, where we can look to that and we can go, okay, maybe there is a path forward to bringing sanity back to California when it comes to tax policy or how Sacramento punishes homeowners. Are you as optimistic as Cupal?
35: Well, I'll tell you this. Thank God for John Cupal and thank God for the Howard Jarvis Taxpayers Association. You remember a generation ago when we passed Proposition 13, families were losing their homes all over California because the appreciation was growing on those homes. And as a result, people's taxes were growing beyond their ability to pay for them. They knew what their mortgage payment was, and they built that into their budgets. But as their taxes went up year after year after year, they were being priced out of their own homes. Proposition 13 saved them from that. And that was made possible by Howard Jarvis, by Jonathan Cupal, who's now the president of the Howard Jarvis Taxpayers Association, and the work of an awful lot of volunteers who came out to stand up against big government. That's been done before. It can be done again. And John's just shown that. The ballot box is an important safety valve for voters who have long ago been ignored by their elected officials. This gives them the ability to put measures on the ballot directly John did that with this measure and was able to force Sacramento to back down. It's, you know, that's why we have, you know, we're about 34th in the country in our property taxes today. Compare that, we're number one in our income taxes, number one in our sales taxes. But we've been shielded from the property taxes by the work of Howard Jarvis.
33: Let's shift gears and talk about the gubernatorial election for a second, because Javier Becerra seems to be in the witness protection program right now, where they were just talking about him in the news this morning about what he thought about the voter ID initiative. And they had to use a quote from him from a month or so ago because he's just not present. He's just not actively campaigning in any sort of real way. This seems to be the playbook right now among Democrats running for the statewide constitutional offices. And I guess you could throw the two U.S. Senate seats in there as well, where you make it to the runoff with a Republican and then you just disappear. You don't make yourself available for interviews. You don't show up to candidate forums. You don't want to debate your opponent unless it's on the radio at 10 o'clock in the morning in the middle of summer or up against a football game or whatever. That seems to be what he plans on doing in this race, where he pulls a Joe Biden, goes into the basement, and doesn't come out until the election is over. I understand strategically why a Democratic candidate would want to do that. If they go out and they campaign and they make a mistake, that could become an issue in the race that could, I guess, if the mistake is big enough, cause them to lose. But the people who lose the most when you do that are the voters, are the people who live in California, because it seems like he wants to deny us an honest conversation about where the future of the state is going.
35: Well, it's the arrogance of a one-party state. We saw that with Katie Porter in the primary when she was asked, how are you going to appeal to Republican voters? And she essentially says, I don't need Republican voters. Why would I even try? But what Becerra promises is more of the same. And I think Republican candidate Steve Hilton is going to make significant inroads in California by raising these fundamental issues. Do you really want to continue to live like this? You know, we have the most beautiful state in the country. The only thing we lack is wise public policy. We don't have to live like this with chronic water shortages in one of the most water-rich regions of the country, with the highest electricity prices in the United States, with the worst traffic congestion. We pay the highest gas taxes in the country, and yet we always rank at the bottom in our per capita spending for our highways. Why do you want to continue to live like this, California? And I think that's the point that Steve Hilton's going to make. And my guess is, if he starts to make inroads, that's going to force Becerra out of whatever hole he's hiding in and defend the policies that have utterly destroyed our beautiful state of California.
33: What do you make of Gavin Newsom's presidential hopes as they stand right now? And I say that because we now have an environmental disaster going on in Boyle Heights, where we had the cold storage facility, have the fire, and now you have all the rotting food. And after a chemical fire went on for weeks on end, now you have this rotting food that's making the neighborhood just stink by almost indescribable how bad the smell is. The mayor just went down to a community forum, got cursed out, screamed at. I mean, it was probably, she'd rather be any other place than there on planet Earth, but she did show up and take her lumps. Instead of showing up and taking his lumps, Gavin Newsom is in the state of Nevada campaigning for Democrats running for office in that state. Showing up to an environmental disaster seems like something you should do if you're the governor of a state, and you should make sure that, you know, adequate resources are there and people are getting what they need. And, you know, if people are getting sick, they're being taken care of. He could care less and decided to campaign in a different state for candidates who cannot impact the state of California instead of doing his day job. Have you ever seen a governor in California this checked out before?
35: Well, yes, Jerry Brown, I think you could add him to the list. In fact, I think a lot of the problems began under his first administration, his era of limits, small is beautiful, don't build things and people won't come mentality. That's when we abandoned our highways. We stopped people from building homes at all income levels to meet demand. We stopped building electricity generation. A lot of that started under him. It's continued under Democratic regimes and has now reached this point where California is suffering chronic shortages of all of the above. But that's going to be a pretty difficult case to make to the American people. How about making all of America as bad as California? Don't forget, I said 1.5 million more people have moved out than moved in. They've moved to the 49 other states. And they're telling their stories to their neighbors of why they left. And I don't think that's a particularly good launching pad for a presidential campaign.
33: California Congressman Tom McClintock, representing California's 5th Congressional District. You can get him online at TomMcClintock.com, and you can follow him on X at Tom McClintock. Congressman McClintock, thanks so much for stopping by.
35: My pleasure, John. Thanks for having me.
33: It's the John Phil.
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12: We talk a lot here about ultra-processed foods and the many ways in which they can negatively impact your health. They've been linked to weight gain, obesity, type 2 diabetes, cardiovascular disease, even cancer. And now a new study out of UCSF found that high ultra-processed food intake was associated with something called intramuscular fat, which is exactly what it sounds like. That's fat inside your muscles, which can cause them to become weaker. Now, in this particular study, the researchers noticed more wear and tear and pain in people's knees because of weakened thigh muscles. Cutting back on ultra-processed foods isn't easy. The CDC estimates at least half the calories in our diet come from ultra-processed foods. But if you're looking to eat cleaner, cutting out sugar-sweetened beverages, that may be the best number one thing you can do to try and get started. I'm Dr. Sanjay Gupta, helping you live a better life.
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3: We have a backup on the Benicia Bridge southbound from the north end of the span to the tolls. Crews have the left lane and center divide combed off. You are backed up from Industrial. Pleasanton, we have a three-car wreck eastbound 580 before Santa Rita Road. You're delayed from Hop Yard and everyone's on the shoulder. Back to traffic.
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5: Not all screen time is created equal, and a new study out of Sweden is helping us understand this even better. So researchers followed more than 20,000 people over nearly two decades and determined that passive screen time, like sitting on the couch and watching television, raised someone's risk of dementia. But if they did something active, like reading, puzzles, or interacting with other people, this same group of people saw their risk of dementia drop. Just like you gotta put the work in to keep your body in shape as you age, you basically have to do the same thing with your brain. A couple things I have found to help: working to learn something new every day, whatever it might be, challenging yourself in some way every day, and really importantly, staying socially active. Some days that means meeting friends in person. Other days, maybe an email, a text, or a phone call. Just stay engaged. I'm Dr. Sanjay Gupta, helping you live a better life.
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0: It's the John Phillips Show. 800-222-5222 is the telephone number. 1-800-222-5222. And Randy, what do you say we make a couple of listeners very happy?
1: Let's do that right now. I just got to grab it. And I have to figure out how to pronounce this correctly. 790 KABC welcomes Kolo Hekai to the Pacific Amphitheater at the OC Fair on July 24th. 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But right now, caller number 9 at 1-888-795-222 gets a pair of tickets to the show. All concert tickets include admission to the OC Fair. Tickets furnished by the Pacific Amphitheater. Good luck dialing.
0: Here with an update on the sale of the Oakland Alameda County Coliseum, Mr. Randy Wang.
1: And you know, when we're doing a segment about the Coliseum, we're going to need an assist from my girl, Shangy.
2: And we still got our Oakland A's, baby.
1: No, you don't. The Oakland City Council has voted to approve the sale of the Oakland Coliseum. And tell me if you've ever heard this before. They swear the company buying the Coliseum has the money, but in case they don't, the city's still on the hook for it.
0: If the FBI isn't looking into this deal, they're nuts.
3: Like, don't waste our time.
1: No, you don't. The Oakland City Council has voted to approve the sale of the Oakland Coliseum, and tell me if you've ever heard this before. They swear the company buying the Coliseum has the money, but in case they don't, the city's still on the hook for it.
0: If the FBI isn't looking into this deal, they're nuts.
3: Like, don't waste our time. We have a whole city to run.
1: Remember when Shangy decided to hang the entire budget on the hopes that this deal would close in 2024?
0: Selling a stadium to a group with no money.

0: basing your entire budget on that, what could go wrong?
1: I can get that.
2: Oh, boy. I can't wait till the Shangi trial happens in October, and we'll be live on video and might need even do a live remote in Oakland.
0: We might have to.
2: For more on that, what's the subscriber stretch goal for that one, Johnny?
0: We'll have to wait and see.
2: For more on this, here is KPIX in the Bay.
3: It's a deal that's been years in the making, but earlier today, with a vote by Oakland City Council, the city finally sold their 50% portion of the Coliseum. With it, a new direction for the site.
4: A landmark decision, years in the making. The Oakland City Council voting Monday to sell the city's half-ownership stake in the Coliseum complex. A deal supporters say could finally bring new life to the 112-acre site. The city selling its 50% ownership stake to the Oakland Acquisition Company for $110 million up front, plus 6% of future ticket sales.
2: Wait, that's a different company.
0: Yeah, that's not the company that Shang sold it to.
2: So I guess what we found out is that AASCG and Ray Bobbitt really never did have the money.
0: Big surprise there.
5: The bureaucracy is real.
4: And an additional $15 million tied to development permits. Oakland City Council member Janani Ramachandran, who chairs the Finance Committee, says the deal is about investing in the future of the Coliseum while also easing the city's financial burden.
2: I mean, what are they going to put there? They have no teams. They literally just lost the soccer team. The Roots are going somewhere else. The Valkyries don't play there. The Raiders don't play there. The A's don't play there. What are they going to put there?
0: Maybe they're going to try to court that guy at Venice Beach on the roller skates with the accordion.
2: How many times a year can you do the monster truck rally?
5: Now, the city of Oakland spends about $16,400 a day to keep the Coliseum open. That's over $6 million a year. And that's money if this deal is signed and we transfer ownership.
2: You guys got to fix that microphone.
0: Yeah, what's wrong with that mic?
2: Oakland broke. Oakland, Brooklyn.
5: That can continue to flow back to the city of Oakland that we can use.
4: The agreement ends years of uncertainty after delays, lawsuits, and questions about the future of the property. The vision for the property includes a reimagined entertainment destination. Irving Azoff, music industry legend and co-founder of the Oakview Group, the company partnering on the project, shared his confidence in the future of the Coliseum.
2: Ray Bobbitt is nowhere near this deal. Not surprised.
6: You know, this is not a rescue mission in itself. It's just an opportunity to take now what I consider to be a B experience and make it an A.
2: Okay, the first payment you get from this guy, you've got to replace that podium mic.
4: But not everyone is convinced. Oakland City Council member Noel Gallo, the only no vote, questioned whether this...
2: That was the first time I've ever seen him not in some kind of costume.
0: Yeah, usually he's wearing an orange vest or something with a hard hat on.
4: City fully understands the value of the land it's selling, and he also questioned whether the city and the county should have worked together on exploring other options.
7: What is the best use for that land that we can invest together?
2: Well, and John, you can attest to this. You can do whatever you want with developing that land, but if you don't clean up the piles of garbage that are around it, no one's going to go there. Can you explain what it's like when you get off at the BART station to go to the Oakland Coliseum?
0: So the last time I was there was what, July 4th?
2: Of 2024, yeah.
0: Okay. And I was there to watch the Angels play. And so I was staying in San Francisco, and I took the BART in from Union Square, and you go under the bay, and you go into Oakland. And the first thing you see when you come out is you see a bunch of burned-out RVs left everywhere. I don't think there's any places to park in that part of Oakland because burned-out RVs are taking all of the spaces on the streets. There's graffiti everywhere, including on single-family homes. And you just drive by street after street after street that have some version of...

0: what I just described. Then you get to the station at the Coliseum, and you get off the train, and you have to get in this catwalk that has, I don't know, like a chain link fence wrapped around it. And you walk on this catwalk above, I don't know how many stories high it is, but it's way up in the air. And you walk over this homeless encampment, with yet more RVs and active fires going on underneath you as you walk to the stadium. Then you get out of the catwalk and you're at the stadium and you have your good time at the game. I got to watch the Angels lose. And then to get back on the train, you have to walk over all the chaos yet again.
1: You know what you just reminded me of when you talked about burned out RVs? That Chang Tao press conference where we really got to know her. It was her first State of the City address. It's where this drop came from.
2: You may be frightened, and I know how you feel.
1: And this drop.
2: The bureaucracy is real.
1: Do you remember she touted as her one accomplishment as mayor is that if there's a burned out car on the side of the road, we will tow it away real fast.
0: Quite an accomplishment.
1: Oh, I miss her every single day.
3: How are you?
4: Good.
3: Love to shake your hand.
4: Yes, it's been amazing.
5: And right now, you know, what is the land? What's the appraisal on the land? They can't tell. Didn't you do an appraisal on what it could go and didn't go?
1: Well, it's not what the land is worth. It's worth whatever someone's willing to pay for it.
0: And theoretically, someone who has the money to pay for it.
1: That was the problem 2 years ago.
5: They haven't done that.
6: But Oakland City Council member Ken Houston, whose district includes the Coliseum.
1: If we ever interview Ken Houston, it's probably going to have to be on the podcast because he likes to pop off.
0: Oh, does he now?
1: Yes.
6: As the city had to balance getting the best deal possible with getting a deal done.
7: We worked together to get the best deal we could do without breaking it.
1: You guys got to get a new microphone. I got an old Shure SM58. I will donate it to the city of Oakland. Please.
7: Deal, because sometimes you can break a deal, right?
6: With overwhelming support from council, the ordinance authorizing the sale of the city's ownership stake passed with a 6-1 vote. The sale now clears a major hurdle as Oakland looks to turn a long struggling property into a new economic engine.
1: Such a weird place it is. It was a football stadium and a baseball diamond, and now it just looks like an empty soccer field.
8: Now, under this agreement, if this new ownership is not able to keep up with its financial obligations, there is a path in which the city would have to retake their 50% ownership. But based on what we heard from city...
1: Oh, what is that? We're buying this thing on layaway?
0: Okay, if Irving Azoff is part of the group that's buying it, they're probably legit, though.
1: But that is an interesting idea. Okay, if you, at some point you decide you cannot make payments anymore, well, the city, you're stuck holding the bag.
0: Great.
8: The council members earlier today, that doesn't appear to be a huge concern.
9: That was Brad Hamilton reporting. So back in May, Alameda County supervisors approved a non-binding deal to buy back the county's half of the Coliseum complex and then sell that stake to AASEG.
1: Okay, so now I've got it figured out. Bobbitt's buying the county's half and the city's half is going to this other group. This is still a convoluted mess, and part of the problem was everyone said it was such a mess to deal with because the county owned half, and then the city owned half, and the team owned part of it.
0: What a mess.
9: The county had previously sold their half of the site to the A's.
1: So there you go. That is the latest on apparently finally happening the sale of the Oakland Coliseum 2 years after Shang said it was going to happen.
2: That's right. I like that. That was amazing.
0: It's the John Phillips Show.
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30: Not all screen time is created equal, and a new study out of Sweden is helping us understand this even better. So researchers followed more than 20,000 people over nearly two decades and determined that passive screen time, like sitting on the couch and watching television, raised someone's risk of dementia. But if they did something active, like reading, puzzles, or interacting with other people, this same group of people saw their risk of dementia drop. Just like you gotta put the work in to keep your body in shape as you age, you basically have to do the same thing with your brain. A couple things I have found to help: working to learn something new every day, whatever it might be, challenging yourself in some way every day, and really importantly, staying socially active. Some days that means meeting friends in person. Other days, maybe an email, a text, or a phone call. Just stay engaged. I'm Dr. Sanjay Gupta, helping you live a better life.
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0: 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If you're watching us live on YouTube, go ahead and give us a like. We're at 138 likes right now. We'd love to get that up north of 200 if that's possible to do before we sign off at 3 o'clock in the afternoon. Coming up at midnight tonight, that's when the new accountability podcast drops, where you can watch Barbara Ferrer and Karen Bass get cussed out in Boyle Heights. Randy, how are we doing with that?
1: 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It airs tonight. You can also listen to it on Apple Podcasts or iHeartRadio, but watching it is the most important thing. And Johnny, we've got some incentives to get our subscriber numbers up to 1,000 and beyond that. If we can get to 1,000 subscribers by the end of the week, we have a very special video we will premiere right here on the show, a visual representation of the famous Kathy caller from Malibu talking about Martha Stewart and Madonna. It is a riot. I have friends texting me for it, and I say, nope. Not till we get 1,000 subscribers. And we've got goals beyond that. I think when we get to 2,500 subscribers, we're going to give you your brand, your very own soundboard, where you can play all the drops you want, our top 100 drops of the show. 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
0: 800-222-5222 is a telephone number, 1-800-222-5222. Here with an update on California's parole system, Mr. Randy Wang.
1: Okay, here's a special one. California wants to change what the meaning of life without parole means. For more on this, we go to ABC 10. In Sacramento.
3: Brewing over California's parole system.
4: Yeah, a group says new guidelines could create a pathway for some of the most violent offenders to get reduced time behind bars.
1: So I'm guessing whatever is done at sentencing doesn't mean a damn thing.
0: You see, this is why you need the death penalty, because life without parole doesn't actually mean life without parole.
3: D10's Garth Balsanga joins us in studio now to explain what these regulations could do and why opponents are trying to stop them now. Garth Paul.
5: Yeah, Laura, these regulations don't take effect until October, but opponents say if they wait until then, it could be too late.
6: A nonprofit called the Criminal Justice Legal Foundation says it plans to file a lawsuit this week to block a new parole board regulation, arguing they create a new pathway for some long-term inmates to seek shortened sentences or clemency.
1: And don't think of just blaming some random bureaucracy here. Let's not forget, Johnny, who appoints the parole board?
0: That would be Gavin Newsom.
1: This is directly blood on Gavin's hands.
7: When I found out, my jaw dropped.
6: Anne-Marie Schuber is the president of the Criminal Justice Legal Foundation and a former Sacramento County District Attorney. She argues the regulations could allow some people serving life without the possibility of parole to seek release.
7: Life without parole really should mean life without parole.
8: We have
1: Isn't that the whole point?
0: If you're on the jury and that's what you're told the sentence is, usually that's what people think it means.
1: And in California, to get that sentence, we are only talking about the worst of the worst. That's who now we want to get out?
8: An administrative agency that is going to implement regulations that have a massive impact on sentencing in California. That's essentially rewriting sentencing laws that didn't go through legislative process.
6: State documents say the regulations create a structured process for eligible long-term incarcerated people to be considered for a recommendation to the governor or to a court for resentencing, It also says this isn't a parole hearing, and people sentenced to death, registered sex offenders, and several other categories are excluded.
7: There's some in this industry that believe that those individuals will sue because they think they should be included. So we're opening up this Pandora's box.
1: Oh boy, can you imagine that? Well, under equal protection, under the new regulation, I should be considered too, even though I'm on death row.
0: That's exactly what this state needs. More violent people out on the streets.
7: That is really going to destroy victims' rights. And
1: where are they getting this B-roll footage from?
0: I don't know. Don't they have enough money for shirts in the prisons?
1: Maybe they were playing shirts and skins poker.
7: Finality of sentences.
6: Schuber points to the 2009 murder of 8-year-old Sandra Cantu. Melissa Huckabee pleaded guilty and was sentenced to life without the possibility of parole. Schuber says that is one of the cases that could be impacted.
7: Horrible, horrific crime for a woman who should never be released from prison, period. That was part of the plea agreement. Now, that is one of many, many cases that families and victims are really distraught about at this possibility that somebody could then be allowed to be released from prison.
1: I don't know when it happened, but the priority of the majority of the legislature and the priority of the governor and the priority of the bureaucracy is about the inmates. It's about the convicts. It's about the convicted. It's about the suspects. And they don't give a damn about the victims of these horrific incidents.
0: I think it's a couple of different things. I think one is when you think about elderly people, you think about people who are concerned about things like public safety. But I think that that was something that was more unique to the greatest generation than to elderly people per se. And as those people died off and they were replaced by the flower children of the 60s, who are now the elderly people today, they have very different ideas as to what we should do to criminals. I also think that particularly since George Floyd, everything is racialized. Everything. So everything is something, has something to do with some injustice, or you have to strive for some bastardized form of equity, which they interpret as releasing everyone from prison. And that's totally ridiculous. But when you see race in everything, you become paralyzed to deal with problems like crime and punishment. And that's what's gone on within the Democratic Party. And in a one-party state, that means they don't want to punish people when they break the law. And that includes people who are extremely violent.
7: Our goal is to raise the alarms, stop this madness, and tell these bureaucrats enough is enough, quite frankly.
1: Hey, we got one.
0: Right at the end.
1: If you ever wonder why it is I pick a specific story, sometimes it's that.
5: A news conference is scheduled for Wednesday where the family of Sandra Cantu and other victim families are expected to speak in support of the lawsuit. And we reached out to the California Department of Corrections and Rehabilitation. A spokesperson told ABC 10, quote, CDCR has not been served with this litigation and is not able to comment at this time. Laura.
3: All right, Garsh Paul, thank you for that update.
1: So there you go. California Parole Board might change the definition of life without the possibility of parole. It doesn't get more California than that.
0: So screwed up. We've got one more hour coming up. Don't you go anywhere.

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1: Glen Ellen, we have a problem today. Eastbound 12 at Sylvia Drive. Emergency units on scene with a two-car wreck on the shoulder. You are backed up from Nuns Canyon. It's also slow on the westbound side. Pleasanton, a three-car wreck cleared. Eastbound 580 before Santa Rita Road. You're still delayed from the Dublin Interchange. And San Jose, a crash. South 101 on the off-ramp.
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0: Speaking up in all caps. 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
9: And we continue at 2:05 in the afternoon on the John Phillips Show. Mr. Randy Wangs in Culver City.
10: You know, this might be the best comment that explains what we've been doing here every single day from noon to three. 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
9: 800-222-5222 is a telephone number, 1-800-222-5222. There is a kerfuffle going on right now in the city of Long Beach regarding advertisements that may not be age appropriate for school age kids.
10: It's one of these things that once you see it, you don't unsee it. If you're driving around Los Angeles, you see all of these like vans or pickup trucks with a trailer attached, and the trailer attached just has a sign advertising like Four Hands Massage, We Will Come to You, or advertise all kinds of hookup websites and hookup dates and all the stuff that they used to advertise on Craigslist and Backpage. Well, in Long Beach, somebody is taking one of these trailers with these signs advertising these adult websites, and they're putting them in front of a school.
9: Okay, how many customers could potentially be in a school?
10: Well, maybe they're targeting the teachers.
9: There's only like one or two custodians per school.
10: Look, I don't understand the target demo for this stuff. I've seen these things in Sherman Oaks across the street from the Whole Foods next to the 405 and the 101, and I'm always wondering, who is this for?
9: Okay, do you think that that's who they're targeting, or do you think that the guy whose job it is to drive that around just lives next to the school, so he just parks it there?
10: That's possible. I also wonder, how much could you possibly be making from, do you get paid by referral when somebody goes to the illicit massage parlor that's advertised on the back of a van?
9: You know where you see those all over the place is in Las Vegas on the Strip.
10: And what
9: the Strip
10: they,
9: is filled with them.
10: Yeah, and what are they advertising?
9: Well, if they have four hands in Long Beach, they have eight hands in Las Vegas.
10: Well, for more on this story in Long Beach, let's go to NBC in Los Angeles.
13: And we begin at 6 tonight with growing outrage over bright pink vans and trailers.
10: Oh, yeah, they're always the most gaudy colors and very distracting, and it is a strange thing. Obviously, these companies can't afford a billboard, so the next best thing, park a creepy van in front of the grocery store.
9: Great.
13: Throughout the city of Long Beach. Good evening once again, everyone. I'm Colleen Williams.
14: I'm Jonathan Gonzalez. These vans are covered with signs with explicit messages. They've been spotted near homes.
10: Pinkies, girls. Adult fun.
9: Well, if you're a fan of the Friday movies, there was a character named Pinky. Remember him?
10: Oh, yeah. Now, I will say, you know, we are in the advertising business. Pinky, not the best use of your resources to be buying a sign on the back of a van. AM radio has a bigger reach than you know.
9: Well, Pinky doesn't have the funds of the ring finger.
14: Businesses and even schools.
13: People are now demanding that these vans be removed from the neighborhoods.
10: So what is this, a stripper thing?
9: I think so.
10: What's going on here?
9: Okay, school-age kids can't afford that.
13: NBC4's Alex Rozier joins us live from Long Beach with a response from the city. Alex.
15: Colleen and Jonathan, this is one, just one trailer parked at Cherry and Del Amo Boulevard promoting an adult website. It definitely...
10: Boy, these guys are getting all kinds of free advertising today.
9: Well, at least he spelled it correctly.
15: ...is catching the eye of a lot of drivers here, and some people want the city to do something about it.
10: Rex Richardson ain't doing a damn thing about this.
9: Well, he might go to the website.
15: These eye-catching ads have people talking in Long Beach.
16: I have kids, so I don't like the advertising. I don't like that kind of advertising.
10: I like that guy's hat.
9: Yeah, he's dressed like a young Cal Worthington.
12: I think it's really inappropriate for a public space.
15: This trailer advertising what it calls adult fun and adult hookups is now parked at Cherry and Del Amo Boulevard. We're blurring the website address.
10: But that's so they don't even have a phone number. It's just a straight internet operation.
9: Okay, how could you advertise for something that's illegal in the state of California?
10: Good question. Well, what I'm wondering is, there are certain rules and regulations you have to abide by when you are advertising, but does it count as advertising when you're just pulling up something that's on the back of a trailer attached to a pickup truck?
9: Okay, but let's just say that you're advertising for something else that's illegal. You're advertising for a hitman. They wouldn't allow that to be next to a school. That's illegal. You can't do that.
10: Don't give them any ideas.
15: It's not the only place we saw these ads in Long Beach. We also found these two vans parked a mile away.
10: How many of these are there?
9: Apparently Pinky has a lot of girls.
10: Pinky is doing so well that they can pay for several vans, paint them pink, put up the sign. You know, I hate to put this out there to the audience, but if you want to email us anonymously, because we got a lot of listeners in Long Beach, and if you've ever called Pinky, and you've been to Pinky, and you've seen Pinky's girls, just tell us exactly what's going on there. We'll keep your name anonymous, I swear.
9: By the way, do you notice in this frame that we now have on the screen that Pinky parked his vans next to the Cherry car wash?
10: Little on the nose, Pinky.
15: On Cherry Avenue. Where? Long Beach Council member Tanua Thrash Intook represents the neighborhood where this trailer was dropped. She says her office has received nearly 100 complaints.
16: People are calling, people are placing things on social media and just making it clear that, you know, they do not want this in their neighborhood.
15: NBC4 has not yet identified the owner of the website, but the registration on this van comes back to someone.
10: Boy, that is a trashed up van, all right. Looks like someone took a knife to both of the bucket seats. What is going on here? There is a seedy underbelly of this county, of this state, of people that are making their living doing this.
9: But this should be easy to shut down in one afternoon. If you're advertising for something that cannot legally be done in California, that's supposed to be underground. There's a reason it's clandestine. But if you just put it on a van in the middle of a big city and they just leave it there and the city goes, well, there's nothing we can do about it.
10: They're dancing right on the line, I'm guessing, because if it was called Pinky's Whores, we'd know what was going on.
15: Named Sammy Amari. NBC4 investigates
10: where Amari has... We got a comment I got to post on the screen here. This comes from Bruce, who writes in at YouTube, I wonder if Pinky is going to use Lipstick Bail Bonds, which is a real company. We got a comment here from listener Go Hank, who said, I'm sorry, guys. I have to leave the show. I need to go check it out.
9: Oh, yeah. That guy's going to end up with a virus on his laptop.
10: The John Phillips Show cannot be held responsible if you, the listening and watching audience, goes and visits Pinky's girls. That's on you. We did not encourage you to do so.
15: Sued at least three cities for First Amendment violations, including Long Beach. And in Long Beach, court papers reveal Amari won, and the city had to pay him nearly $300,000.
9: Okay, so now we know what this is. No. There are law firms that go around and they sue mom and pop small businesses that aren't ADA compliant. It's not someone in a wheelchair that couldn't get to a bathroom. It's a law firm that's a sleazy firm that makes their living suing small restaurants. So, what I think is going on here, I don't even think there is a Pinky. I think they're just putting those vans out there that are totally outrageous with the hopes that the city will force them to move the van and then they can file a First Amendment lawsuit against the city and make hundreds of thousands of dollars.
10: So this isn't a ADA troll. This is a First Amendment troll.
9: Yes.
10: That is a fascinating theory because I got to imagine the $300,000 they got from the city of Long Beach is way more than Pinky's girls could bring in a whole month.
9: Yeah, Pinky would have to turn a lot of tricks to make that kind of dough.
10: It would be really, really, really funny if there actually aren't any Pinky's girls. And this is just how this firm knows how to successfully sue cities. That is great.
16: So the city attorney, the city manager is very well aware of who the actor is.
15: Today, NBC4 attempted to reach Amari, but did not hear back. The council member says she's still...
10: Alex, you might need to go into deep cover on this one.
17: You think so?
15: Exploring several ways to remove this trailer, including towing it when it's left here too long.
16: No trailer, no car should be inoperable on a public streets, not moving at all.
10: I would hold your words there. There's plenty of RVs that you could describe that very same way that you don't do a damn thing about.
17: Yep.
16: An extended period of time.
15: She says it's already been towed on several occasions, but it keeps coming back. She says she's also explored.
10: I mean, now I understand how this guy was able to buy so many vans and trailers.
17: Yeah, winning that kind of lawsuit, buddy.
10: $300,000 because they towed his pinky. It's wild.
15: Exploring ways to keep it away from schools.
16: And I do not believe that that is the right audience or the most appropriate place to have a trailer like this. The main thing is that, you know, this is the wrong community, the wrong place, and the wrong message.
10: What's the right community for this?
17: By the way, did you see that listener Bill just went to Pinky's website and just sent us a picture of one of Pinky's girls?
10: Oh, boy. Is that on the email?
17: Yeah. Bill.
10: All right. I'm looking at the email from Bill. Oh, my. Well, Pinky's got some girls, all right. Although that's pretty tame for the stuff that you see on, like, OnlyFans.
17: Well, maybe Pinky has the philosophy of why give away the milk?
10: What I will say is we are very appreciative of how this audience has turned into, overnight, a whole pack of investigative reporters.
17: Oh, yeah. We have a lot of Nancy Graces in the audience. No, Pinky's not giving away the milk. He wants you to buy the cow.
16: And we will not stop until we identify a solution that removes this kind of advertising in family-friendly neighborhoods.
15: We did hear from some community members who feel like the city has not taken enough action after their complaints.
10: Well, the city tried to do something, and it cost them $300,000.
17: Oh, yeah. If they force Pinky to move that, he's going to ding him for another $300,000.
10: I mean, this is a situation where I'm not blaming the city of Long Beach anymore. This is on the damn judges that made that call.
17: Idiots.
15: People who live near those vans a mile away on Cherry Avenue say those vans have been out there for several months, Jonathan and Colleen.
13: Alex, have we reached out to Long Beach Police? What are they saying?
15: The Long Beach Police did send me a statement this afternoon saying that they have also heard from the community, and they say that they will take enforcement action when appropriate. I asked them for specifics on that. They say if the vehicles are parked illegally, they will either cite the owner or tow them.
10: So there you go. I think you cracked the case on this one, Johnny.
17: Yeah, because if there was a Pinky, the news would have been right at his doorstep. And I guarantee you he would have been colorful.
10: Pinky's whole game is to get cities to complain about this, to try to get rid of these vans, to try to get rid of these trailers, and then sue the cities and win hundreds of thousands of dollars in damages on a violation of your First Amendment rights. What a racket!
17: So the consensus is to just leave it there.
10: I guess you can't win.
17: Okay, listener Bill just wrote back and said, I would call, but my wife would definitely get mad.
10: Well, we don't want you doing that. We appreciate people putting themselves in harm's way for this show, but don't ruin your marriage over trying to help us with a comedy bit that we're going to stop doing in about 2 minutes.
17: Yeah, yeah. Although we do appreciate the investigative journalism.
10: This audience, full of little Bill Malusians out there and Alex Rozier's and Ed Laskos's and Matthew Seedorf's. We've even got some Marvin Zindler's out there.
9: It's the John.
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23: A better life with Dr. Sanjay Gupta.
24: When you need your body to perform, but some of your muscles are having trouble, other muscles can sometimes help compensate. This is a great thing short term, but long term it can lead to serious and even chronic aches and pains. So if you've got nagging stiffness or irritation somewhere, don't push through it. Try to figure out why it's happening and how you can correct it. Strength and conditioning specialist Dana Santa says, performing exercises at a deliberate tempo makes it easier to notice when the wrong muscles are taking over, and also gives the intended muscles a chance to engage before that compensation kicks in. Dana suggests that starting with primary movement patterns such as squatting, hinging, pushing, pulling, rotating, and core can help make compensation easiest to identify and to address. I'm Dr. Sanjay Gupta, helping you live a better life.
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1: It's either us or Pinky's girls. We're at 171 likes. Thank you so much. We'd love to get that to 200 by the end of the show. If you haven't hit the like button, it's that easy. Just hit the thumbs up. We appreciate it.
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1: 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I'm going to put a link in the chat once again. We really appreciate you subscribing, telling your friends, especially anybody that had to deal with Barbara Ferrer or Karen Bass. 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If we get to 1,000 by the end of the week, we've got a very special video world premiere that will happen on this show. The Kathy in Malibu video, we will play it, we will premiere it, and you can share it with all your friends of one of the craziest calls we ever got in this show in the last 8 years. But we're not premiering it till we get to 1,000 subscribers. So thanks in advance.
0: Now, I don't want to give too much away, but at this public forum in Boyle Heights where Barbara Ferrer got cursed out, she was seated on a panel with a bunch of other people. It wasn't her at the podium. And one of the angry members of the community called her out by name, started swearing at her, and then demanded that she respond to her accusations. That's when Ferrer grabbed the microphone, and that's when all hell broke loose.
1: 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I can't get over the picture of you in the A's jersey. That's a good one.
0: You're used to seeing me in Angels gear.
1: Hey, we got a message here from Namaste. I lost my job and my family disowned because of Barbara Ferrer and the plandemic. I think she's going to be watching.
0: All right, we've got 30 more minutes to go on the John Phillips Show. Don't you go anywhere.

0: It's the John Phillips Show. 800-222-5222. If you are wanting to participate in the program over the radio, if you want to participate in the chat, you can do that on YouTube. And while you're there, you might as well click like as well so that we can push the broadcast on other eyeballs and get more people to join us each weekday from noon to three.
1: Who let Zuma Dog in the chat?
0: Is Zuma Dog there?
1: Zuma Dog writes, that whole segment was dedicated to promoting their show, then another commercial break. WTF.
0: My goodness. Zuma Dog, of course, was a candidate for mayor of Los Angeles, one of the leading voices in the Venice Beach area. So, longtime local political activist in Los Angeles. So glad to have him with us.
1: We're glad to have everybody with us playing around in this chat room every single day from noon to three.
0: All right. There are a bunch of California politicians who do not want, under any circumstances, the Warner Brothers Paramount merger to go through.
1: And one of those politicians just happens to be California Attorney General
2: Bob Bonta.
1: And
2: Bob Bonta
1: and 11 other attorneys general have sued to stop this mega merger between Paramount Studios and Warner Brothers Discovery. For more on this, we go to a report from Fox 11 in Los Angeles.
3: A dozen states have filed a federal lawsuit challenging Paramount's takeover of Warner Brothers Discovery. And the mega merger will end up harming consumers and cost jobs. Fox 11 News at 5, simulcast on Fox.
1: If they actually merge, which do they shut down one of the studios and move everyone to either Burbank or Hollywood?
0: I don't know how that works.
3: Fox 11 Plus, I'm Christine Devine. Fox 11's Rachel Aragon joining me now live outside of Paramount Studios with the update on our top story. Rachel.
4: Christine, we're told this lawsuit could be a major delay for this mega deal, of course.
3: And the mega merger will end up harming consumers and cost jobs. Fox 11 News at 5, simulcast on Fox.
1: If they actually merge, which do they shut down one of the studios and move everyone to either Burbank or Hollywood?
0: I don't know how that works.
3: Fox 11 Plus, I'm Christine Devine. Fox 11's Rachel Aragon joining me now live outside of Paramount Studios with the update on our top story. Rachel.
4: Christine, we're told this lawsuit could be a major delay for this mega deal, of course, but we also know that...
1: And by the way, this is also somewhat of a negotiating tactic because there are certain attorneys generals like Rob Bonta that want to get some concessions out of Paramount, like getting them to spin off CNN and not own that as well as CBS.

0: CBS News. And if they can delay this thing into September, that's when, according to the way this deal was written, Paramount has to pay like $100 million every single month to Warner Brothers every month this deal gets delayed.
1: There was a rumor, and I don't know if it's true or not, but there was a rumor that when General Electric was selling NBC to Comcast, and that one had to be approved by the government before that one would go through, that Al Sharpton was threatening to create all kinds of problems for them, that he didn't want it to happen, and he was going to be a thorn in their side. And they allegedly got him to back off by giving him a television show on MSNBC.
0: And here we are 20 years later, and Comcast is now getting out of the TV business, and they want to sell NBC Universal.
1: And Al Sharpton's on the weekends.
2: So if it does in fact go through, there's still plenty of concern. How will it impact the workforce here in Hollywood? And
0: you mean the workforce in Atlanta?
1: And New Mexico and mostly Canada?
2: When they
0: IATSE can't get up to Canada.
2: It's the theaters.
3: The resulting behemoth would control...
1: Wait, when did all his hair go white?
0: That is a strange, strange trend. His hair was not that white not that long ago.
1: No. Maybe he used some of that dong money for dye.
4: Every type of leadership is about meeting the moment and rising to the occasion. And this is what's required. And so we're stepping up and getting it done.
0: It was a little on the nose to have him do this presser in front of the Hollywood sign, which I'm sure the neighbors loved.
1: Oh, yeah.
3: Nearly
0: Beachwood Canyon can't stand the tourists. They definitely can't stand if the AG and a bunch of news cameras go up there.
1: Yeah, imagine having this jackass standing out in front of your house.
3: One third of theatrical motion pictures.
5: Standing behind the iconic Hollywood sign, Attorney General Rob Bonta announcing California, along with other states, are suing to block the proposed mega merger between Paramount Skydance and Warner Brothers Discovery.
0: Either one of you. It is funny how Skydance buys Paramount and immediately borrows more money to try to buy Warner Brothers. It's like private equity in action in the movie business.
1: He should have had this press conference outside, out in front of Pinky's van.
6: You won't walk. I won't hold it against you.
5: $110 billion deal, which Bonta claims violates federal laws by eroding competition. And he says it could lead to higher prices for consumers.
0: And apparently this is a very narrow lawsuit because they're not alleging that this would create a monopoly in the streaming market, because the streaming market is dominated by Netflix and notably YouTube, where we're broadcasting right now. 13% of all screens watched, I believe, are on YouTube. 9% are on Netflix. The lower level streaming services like Paramount, like HBO, like Peacock, they are just barely making a dent in those. What the lawsuit is alleging is that this creates unfair competition and a monopoly in specifically the movie distribution side of it.
1: Okay, but it's not the movie tickets that are expensive at the movie theater, especially on Tuesdays. How about the popcorn? You want to talk about something that's bad for consumers? Paying $8 for a small bag of popcorn would be it. Why don't they investigate Orville Redenbacher?
0: Well, if you pay $9, they let you get the giant one, and you get unlimited refills.
3: They'll have fewer discounts to offer. They'll have fewer new releases to show. While ticket prices will most likely go up.
7: This is fully in the court's hands, and they definitely have a lot to think about.
5: Page Six media reporter Kathy Steffen says a major impact of this proposed deal is the number of California jobs at stake.
7: When two companies that have very significant overlap in their operations come together, that means there's also going to be significant cuts because they don't want redundancy.
0: Well, we do know that happens. We're in radio, and we know it happens after this industry got deregulated in 1996.
1: Oh, yeah. You don't need two HR departments. You don't need two accounting departments. You don't need two community affairs. Actually, you don't even need one anymore. But you know how that goes.
5: Last month, L.A. County's Department of Economic Opportunity released a report claiming the merger places nearly 2,500 redundant positions in the county at risk. In a statement, Paramount Skydance argues delaying this transaction will only harm entertainment workers who have already suffered over recent years.
0: See, they're saying if you don't let us do this, we're never going to be able to compete with Google and Netflix, which they also threatened.

0: to leave the state of California? How are they going to get the whole studio to just lift up out of Hollywood and go?
1: Them too.
2: They claim a Paramount and Warner Brothers Discovery merger is better positioned to compete with companies like Netflix that have come to dominate the industry.
0: Isn't it interesting how you go back to right before COVID, and that's when all of these studios decided to spend billions and billions and billions of dollars launching all of their Netflix killers, Peacock, HBO Max, Hulu, Disney Plus, Paramount Plus, and they all lost money immediately and now are in the business of selling their content back to Netflix because turns out that was the better business model to begin with.
3: Paramount is making the argument that Netflix and other prominent streamers like Apple already have a monopoly, and that by allowing...
0: I love all the content on Apple. Don't get me wrong. I'm not knocking it. Apple is not a prominent streamer.
1: Netflix is the biggest one by far.
0: Apple has great content. I'm a huge fan of all of it, but they don't have that many people watching it, and they don't care. They do it for the awards.
1: Who's the next closest one to Netflix? Is it Disney?
0: Well, Disney, if you combine, and this is why they're actually merging Hulu and Disney Plus, because Disney Plus on its own wasn't it. It's a huge jump, though. Netflix, especially worldwide, is massive, and the other streamers are barely close. And even Netflix is still losing out to people going on YouTube, which is why, and this is true, Netflix has now started buying podcasts. Hey, Netflix, you want to give us a call?
3: Allowing them to proceed.
0: They already put Charlemagne the God on Netflix.
1: Did they?
0: Yes.
3: With this merger, it's actually preventing an existing monopoly. So it's really interesting that the same argument is being used from two different sides of the same battle.
2: And the Writers Guild of America, the labor union representing so many workers here in this industry, also releasing a statement today saying, again, they commend this lawsuit and this move, and they fear the deal does go through. They worry it will impact workers' wages as well as job opportunities.
0: Well, whatever you do, don't strike again. That was a disaster.
1: You notice, by the way, that Bonta is down in Southern California to make his way into the news, and he chose Hollywood, and he chose this subject as opposed to going to Boyle Heights, where there is an environmental disaster that's making people sick.
0: Well, he probably forgot his gas mask.
4: You can smell it right here.
2: Pre-live in Hollywood. I'm Rachel Aragon. I'll send it back to you.
5: Rachel, there's an issue here also with the shareholders.
2: Correct. When it comes to the Warner Brothers shareholders, this deal really, and this lawsuit especially, Christine, throwing a wrench into all this, because the deal was supposed to, I believe, go through at the end of September, more or less, give or take. And if it doesn't, that could impact these shareholders financially. As we know, with any lawsuit or legal issue, it does delay things, right? So there's a little bit of a race to get this finished across the finish line, but ultimately it will be in the hands of the courts. Okay. We're watching. Rachel, thank you.
0: I'll tell you, whether there's merit in this lawsuit or not, this definitely is not a deal that is getting done by September, which means that Paramount's going to have to pay through the nose in order to get this thing across the finish line.
1: Probably.
0: So they might, but even though it might not be right, they may need to call Bob Bonta and try to make a deal.
1: This is emblematic, though, of what we're seeing in other industries, which is that industries that people associate with the state of California are leaving company after company after company, and there's just no end in sight. And I don't think the entertainment industry will be any different. We know that the shooting is already largely gone to other states and other countries, but many of these movie houses, they're still headquartered here, but they don't necessarily have to be. And if we continue to be a thorn in their side, then maybe they'll leave too, like the oil companies and the banks and the technology companies.
0: Well, considering who some of the majority investors are in this deal, it's very possible that Paramount, once they finish this deal, will leave Los Angeles and go to Saudi Arabia, who's going to be one of the majority shareholders.
1: It's possible. It's the John.
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24: We talk a lot here about ultra-processed foods and the many ways in which they can negatively impact your health. They've been linked to weight gain, obesity, type 2 diabetes, cardiovascular disease, even cancer. And now a new study out of UCSF found that high ultra-processed food intake was associated with something called intramuscular fat, which is exactly what it sounds like. That's fat inside your muscles, which can cause them to become weaker. Now, in this particular study, the researchers noticed more wear and tear and pain in people's knees because of weakened thigh muscles. Cutting back on ultra-processed foods isn't easy. The CDC estimates at least half the calories in our diet come from ultra-processed foods. But if you're looking to eat cleaner, cutting out sugar-sweetened beverages, that may be the best number one thing you can do to try and get started. I'm Dr. Sanjay Gupta, helping you live a better life.
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0: It's the John Phillips Show. 800-222-5222 is the telephone number. 1-800-222-5222. 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And Randy, you're monitoring the mailbag.
1: All right, I got a couple of emails to point in here. First off, Robert writes in and says, I thought you guys were having a Whirl premiere. But we have, and we'll occasionally do this if you are an artist and you want to demonstrate your work here on the show. We are sometimes more than happy to oblige. Listener John writes in of a picture of Karen Bass standing over the corpse flower declaring that the stinky flower air is totally fine. That is fantastic.
0: How are we doing on the subscriptions to the Accountability Podcast and the likes on today's show?
1: Let's check it out. So today's total, we need to get to 1,000 subscribers before you get the Kathy video. And we have a brand new episode of the show posting tomorrow. We're at 909 subscribers. So we're getting real close. 91 to go when it comes to likes for today's show, which is really easy. Hit the thumbs up button if you're watching us right now. If you're watching us later on, hit that thumbs up button. We're at 202.
0: All right. Well, we beat 200, which was the goal for today. All right. We know that local governments here in the state of California are obsessed with bike lanes. They want you out of your car. And they want you riding the metro. And if you're unwilling to ride the metro, they want you to go to work on your bicycle, which means they want to build more bike lanes. And Randy, in Sacramento, because they want people to use those bike lanes, one of the things that they're now doing is cracking down on motorists who park their car in the bike lane.
1: And they're using AI, the same technology that makes John look like he plays for the Oakland A's, to generate parking tickets. Here is ABC 10 in Sacramento.
2: New at 6, drivers in Sacramento illegally stopped in bike lanes will now be cited.
3: And the city says those citations will be issued using AI. ABC 10's Peter Warner has more on what it could cost.
4: The city of Sacramento has partnered with Hayden AI, an artificial intelligence company, to enforce traffic and parking violations.
1: I wonder how much money they're getting for this, and is it going to be more money than they're actually going to raise from these tickets?
0: Probably.
2: So
1: that was the problem with the red light camera program. Even though it was declared unconstitutional in some jurisdictions, it cost more to administer than the money they were bringing in.
2: This really wasn't a possibility until state law changed. So AB 361 was passed in 2023 and went into law January 1st, 2024. And the first to take it on was actually Sacramento Regional Transit.
4: City buses added a front-facing camera that detected bus and bike lane violations. Since launching in 2025, the system has issued over 32,000 bus stop violations and over 25,000 bike lane violations. That same technology will now be on the front of 3 traffic enforcement vehicles.
1: Okay, I guess the technology is coming for us after all.
0: Okay, so I wonder if it's only for gross violators or if this is like Wimbledon and it's on the line, it counts.
2: So there's a front-facing camera. So just like you and I turn on.
1: These are the same cameras they want to put in front of buses to see if anybody is actually in the bus-only lane.
2: On our video, is what it's doing is just recording. So it's actually showing that the car is in the bike lane.
4: That is all that these new AI enforcement cameras will do.
2: And I want to make...
1: DoorDashers are going to get so many tickets.
0: Oh, this is going to be awful for them.
2: Make it very clear, state legislation only authorizes the city to use this for those who park in bike lanes.
4: And if your car is parked in a bike lane just like this, and it's especially near a school zone.
1: Well, now you're narking on this guy. What up?
0: How much do you think this is going to cost Amazon for those delivery vans?
1: Well, they don't even worry about parking in the bike lane. The Amazon vans just double park all the time, blocking the road. Happens on Van Owen every single day. And everyone's like, well, I can't get my packages, so I don't care.
0: Yeah, I don't care. I want my cheap crap from China.
1: I'm glad you said crap. We're not on the podcast.
0: I know.
4: You have an increased chance of getting a ticket from this new AI enforcement. over the last 2 months, 75 warnings were given out. Now, those warnings will become citations. And any citation that is flagged by the AI software will be reviewed by a set of human eyes.
1: At least that one's a fairly obvious sign that just says no parking at any time. The problem you have in places like Los Angeles is there's 15 different signs that tell you when and when you cannot park there, and you have no idea. And then you get a ticket, and you have no idea why.
2: Somebody might say, oh, this is just a way of, you know, to get more money for the city of Sacramento. In actuality, I wish I didn't need this. I wish people just didn't park in bike lanes.
4: But to Kaplan, safety is the primary goal of this new form of enforcement.
2: I am hoping that we can maybe change behavior and people don't park in bike zones near our schools, and that we see a reduction in pedestrian and bicycle accidents.
4: In Sacramento, Peter Warner, ABC 10.
1: Now, that's one of the statistics that they'll always put in for why we need things like this, because there's so many pedestrian injuries and fatalities. But, John, what did we learn from Karen Bass herself about what really is in those statistics up and down the state of California?
0: It's all the homeless that are getting run over.
1: Because they jump out in the middle of the street in the middle of the night.
3: And keep in mind, city officials say they will only keep video if a citation is issued in case of an appeal. The fine for these new citations will be $150.
1: Before, you know, all the added fees. But there you go. That is what's going on in Sacramento. We got a message on the chat here. Why are they going to issue tickets when the little bastards take over the street? That is a great point, Eddie. Casey writes in and says, let's be real. How many people are actually riding bikes? I never see anyone in the bike lanes. There is a bike lane on the street near my house. I have never seen anybody in it once. I have seen a lot of dents in the bollards, though.
0: No, in big cities, maybe in San Francisco, you could make the case. But it's got to be a primarily East Coast thing where you have big vertically built cities. And, okay, it's possible to bike from your office to your home or from your home to the gym or whatever. In California, we're built horizontally. If you live in Claremont and you work in Huntington Beach, you cannot ride your bike there. And it's impractical to think that someone would. All right, that's it for us today. Tonight at midnight, Randy, that's when the accountability podcast drops.
1: 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It goes live at midnight, youtube.com/@accountabilitypodcast. I'm going to put that link in the chat one last time. Thank you all so much for watching and participating in the show. 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

0: Side Pleasanton, a three-car wreck cleared eastbound 580 before Santa Rita Road. You're still delayed from the Dublin Interchange. And San Jose, a crash south 101 on the off-ramp to Capitol Expressway.
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6: He's here. 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

0: banging the pots and pans here. I'm sounding the alarm. As much as I know how, hopefully there's people listening out there who are elected to office. I don't know how much more I can keep raising the bar here because it's very, very frightening what's taking place in this country. And as I've said to you before, many times before, they're taking advantage of our liberty. They're taking advantage of our constitutional system. They're taking advantage of our immigration system, our due process system. They're taking advantage of all these left-wing judges that we have. And they're exploiting us. And they are conquering us, town by town. And they're listening to me now, and they're smiling ear to ear. Because they know I know. And they know I play their clips. So it's abundantly clear that it's not just Mark speaking. Our country's being conquered. You can only move so much to red states. It's happening in red states. Look at Texas. Republican governor, Republican statewide office holders there. You got Republican legislature. The hell are they doing? I don't know. They don't know. Whatever they're doing, it's not enough. Philadelphia, where I was born, cradle of liberty. You wouldn't know it. You wouldn't know it. It looks like Mogadishu there. I'll be right back.
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3: We have a problem in Daly City. It's northbound Skyline at Westmore Avenue. A crash blocking those two northbound lanes right now. You're getting by on the shoulder, bit of a tight squeeze. Three-car wreck, Emeryville. Westbound 80, it's on the off-ramp to Powell Street. And then San Mateo Bridge, westbound at the tolls, a stall in the right lane.
2: You found it. An island of sanity in a sea of Bay Area madness. 810 KSFO is here with your favorite hosts.